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0: He got beat to a pulp is how I would describe it. Right? That Michigan defense, every time he dropped back, wham, wham, wham, wham, constantly getting hit. And at a certain point, right? At a certain point, you start flinching if you're John Mateer. If you go to school every darn day, and every time you turn into the A-hallway, the bully hits you in the gut, guess what you're going to do every time you hit the A-hallway? You're going to grab the bottom of your stomach because you know you're about to get hit. That was the reality last weekend with John Mateer versus that vaunted Michigan defense. He got hit upside the head so many times that his sense pressure, his internal clock, needed to be reset. Unfortunately, there's no daylight savings when it comes to football. You can't just go back an hour. You can't just go up an hour. John Mateer never was able to get the internal clock on schedule, and as a result, he missed open receivers. Credit to Michigan's defense. They played well, but it's not like there weren't or there wasn't anyone open. John Mateer, as a result of being popped upside the head so many times, struggled to get through the progressions, sometimes sped through the progressions, sometimes locked on an individual receiver. And if you're a Sooners fan, you went from last week being the 10th ranked team in the country to this time around when the AP poll came out, you were ranked 24th. I can do some math. Montgomery County Public Schools, stand up. That's dropping 14 spots. Could have been dropped out of the top 25 as a whole when you consider who you lost to, considering that the entire country was just about through with Michigan, right? Here's the thing when it comes to John Mateer and his performance here tonight. 7-6 Sooners with us at the half. Mateer, as I mentioned, 12-17. From watching the game, enough about the numbers, from watching the game, it's a lot of the same story from last week. It's not being accurate. It's not good ball placement. The mechanics are not in lockstep, are not in unison. His feet and his eyes are not married up right now. And as a result, he's been inaccurate as hell. So when it comes to John Mateer, right, we're going to find out in this second half what John Mateer is made of. What's inside you, John Mateer? Are you wired like a gangster? Or are you wired like a peon? Let's call it what it is when it comes to John Mateer. And it's not just us that he's proven that to, America. It's not just me and you that he's proven that to. He's got to prove that to his teammates. And I would think, because who cares what Linnell Willingham has to say, right? Trick question. Everyone should care what Linnell Willingham has to say. But to be serious here for a second, when you put on tape consecutive poor performances the way that John Mateer did, I'll say the quiet part out loud, you begin to lose a little bit of trust. And once you lose trust in your quarterback, that's how a locker room, right, begins to split at the seams. That's how a locker room, right, begins to divide. And if you're Coach Venables, that's the last thing that you want. It's the last thing that you want is adversity causing your dudes to start pointing fingers at one another. It's not what you want. It's not what you want. We'll see, though, man, what happens in the second half between New Mexico and Oklahoma. By the way, you know the old saying, if you got multiple quarterbacks, you got no quarterback. New Mexico's played three different quarterbacks today. Luke Moga, James Laubstein, and Toa Faave. All three of them have combined for a whopping 4 of 11 for 71 yards. Yet they're only down by a point as we get ready to come out of the halftime locker room. Not a good sign if you're John Mateer in this Oklahoma Sooners offense. We will keep you up to speed with everything going on across the landscape of college football as we roll throughout the program here. Youngest and Charles Linnell Willingham getting you up to 11 p.m. Eastern time. We do it the same way each and every Saturday night here on College Saturday Now, spinning around the college football landscape, bringing you the top stories and the information that you want to hear and that you need to know, ladies and gentlemen. The main event, the entree for tonight, as I've been calling it. I keep calling it an entree. Maybe, just maybe, I'm a little bit hungry. The entree for tonight, though. The return of all returns. Lane Kiffin making his return to Oxford, Mississippi. We'll get you up to speed on the latest with Ole Miss and LSU. How about we do that right now? We'll do it momentarily, or periodically rather, throughout the course of these College Saturday Now shows. We'll bring you our College Saturday Now Scoreboard Now update, bringing you the latest.
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0: Let's check it. Let's go box score watching for a second, shall we? Important drive underway right now for Lane Kiffin in the LSU Tigers. They trail 17 to nothing, and they're in the red zone. They're in scoring position. They have the opportunity to punch this thing in. We just hit the two-minute timeout. They're at the two-yard line. They got to score here. Why do they have to score here, America? Because if they don't, this game could get away from them. Ole Miss got the ball first, meaning LSU is going to get the football coming out of the halftime locker room. A little double-up opportunity here. If you're Sam Levin and company, you got to punch this football in. You got to. And wouldn't it be fitting, after all of us across the country were going back and forth, back and forth, back and forth all week long, would he play? Would he not play? Would he suit it up? Would he not suit it up? Talking about LSU quarterback Sam Levitt went from doubtful, right, to a starter in this performance. They must have put some holy water on him. I don't know how he is going to perform in the second half once he goes into the locker room and the ribs get tight and get stiff. Who knows? They may shoot him up with something good to make sure he's feeling right. But this is a gotta-have-it touchdown drive right now for the LSU Tigers. You gotta punch the football in here simply because of the opportunity that you have in the second half. You get the ball coming out of the locker room. You can't take a field goal here. I want a touchdown. You consider the way and the tempo and the pace that Ole Miss is moving with offensively. You score a touchdown right here. It's 17-7. You get the ball coming out the locker room. You have a chance to make it a one-possession game. But you got to score here. That's the reality. There's some consternation going on right now about where the football is actually going to be spotted. I'm watching the replay coming back from break. It looks like they're saying there was an illegal man downfield. I'm not sure if this play is going to ultimately come back. As I'm trying to follow it here in real time, it seems like no. So the ball still is placed at the two-yard line for LSU. As I said, they got to get it into the end zone here. In order to capitalize on that double-up opportunity that they'll have coming out of the locker room. And guess what, guys? They did just that. Touchdown, Tigers. It is 17-7, pending the extra point. Dylan Jones getting into the end zone. Dylan Jones is huge in week one. If you watch that game against Clemson, big-time baller, big-time shot caller, 23 carries, 113 yards, and he found the end zone twice in the season opener against Clemson. Last week, him and that LSU offense as a whole struggled. And I got some love for Dylan Jones. I'm going to talk about him a little longer because he's from Laurel, Maryland, ladies and gentlemen. My neck of the woods. So shout out to Dylan Jones putting on for the DMV. There's a reason I got this LSU hat in the background. It's not just to piss you all off, I promise. It's not to go against the grain. It's to show my love for the DMV. We'll see what happens here, though, man. When it comes to LSU and Ole Miss, how do we get here? It's been a lot of Trinidad Chambliss going Kanye crazy through the air. Ball placement, accuracy, making plays outside of structure. That's his superpower. We've known about it since last year. He's 15-19 for 173 yards and a touchdown. When it comes to Ole Miss, though, it's not just the Trinidad Chambliss show. Kewon Lacy, one of the toughest, roughest backs in all of America. He found the end zone earlier in this football game, putting the Rebels up 10-0 over Lane Kiffin and the Tigers.
2: To the catch. 30-yard gain, first and goal. Lacy again. Shows their power, drives, and dives for a touchdown. Rebels rolling early.
0: Rebels rolling, man, but LSU, doing their damnedest to get back into the fight. They now trail 17-7. Waning moments of the first half. We'll see whether or not, you know, this LSU defense can keep Ole Miss from going on a scoring drive here to end the half. Wouldn't that take the wind right out of LSU sails? You go on and go out and execute a brilliant touchdown drive, and then wham, your defense gives it right back up. Wouldn't be anything to sneeze at, though. Wouldn't be anything to complain about, because you know who's leading that Ole Miss offense. My Heisman Trophy winner. America's Heisman Trophy winner. The baby-faced assassin, as I like to call him. Trinidad Chambliss coming up big for the Rebels. We'll see what he has on this end-of-half drive. We'll keep you up to speed with all things Ole Miss and LSU as we roll throughout the program. That's going to do it, though, for our College Saturday Now Scoreboard Now update. Let's check in on the YouTube chat. We haven't done that tonight. Remember, you can hit us up in the YouTube chat. Just search Westwood One Sports Night. Miss Aaron checking in, one of the first ladies of the program. Miss Aaron says, really enjoyed your take on treating people with respect. Bill is a jerk. If I was his girlfriend, that would be an instant turnoff. You better pop it, Miss Aaron. Seriously, though, if you're just now joining us, Bill Belichick in the Tar Heels, hoodie in the heels, as I like to call him. By the way, you want to talk about someone that's got a knack for nicknames. Look no further than your boy. Hoodie in the heels. Doesn't get much better than that now. Hoodie in the heels, though, falling earlier today. They blew a 17-3 lead against Dabo Sweeney and the Clemson Tigers. And it was the halftime interview. Josh, do we got it ready? For those of you that are just joining us, I do want to let you all hear this to get you up to speed with what Miss Aaron's talking about in the YouTube chat. Bill Belichick's a jerk. Hated the way that he acted at halftime. His bit, his shtick to me is a little bit old. Here's Belichick at the half talking to the ESPN sideline reporter.
3: Belichick, we talked a lot yesterday about how much cleaner this version of your team has played than others. What have you seen so far with the penalties?
4: Too many, yeah. Too many.
3: Is there anything else you think that this group needs to clean up?
4: Sorry?
3: Is there anything else this group needs to clean up?
4: No, just got to keep executing better.
0: Bill needs to clean up his attitude, America. I don't like it. Treat people with kindness, folks. That's all I ask. 310-840-4910 is how you hit us up on the old talk and text line. You can tweet at me as well if the phones are not your thing. It is at NELL_BTP. We're going to get into the National Football League coming up here momentarily. WVU were in the chat. What up, baby? 21-14 WVU at the half. We've been a terrific first half team this year. Second half, not so much. Let's see what happens. West Virginia, an opportunity to come up with a big-time upset as they're on the road in Charlottesville taking on the 25th-ranked Cavaliers. You're not going to be able to win a football game if your starting quarterback's 4 of 11 for 105 yards. Lucky for Michael Hawkins, though, doing it on the ground as well. 12 carries, 79 yards, and not one, but two touchdowns. Dallas, Texas stand up. The super sophomore for the Mountaineers coming up big as they try to shock the world by taking down the 25th-ranked Cavaliers. I mentioned it. I love talking some college football, but you know what really gets me going? You know what really gets me hot under the collar? The National Football League. Me and the committee up late burning the midnight oil to bring you another installment of the most highly anticipated power ranking segment in all of sports talk radio. Coming up on the other side, Nell's Super Six Pack, the top six NFL teams that are on upset alert as we get geared up for week number two of the NFL season. That's next.
1: Three of last season's Final Four teams lost their opening game. Can the Patriots, Rams, and Broncos avoid the dreaded 0-2 hole and a nearly 90% chance of missing the playoffs? Westwood One Sports.
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1: Somebody better pinch me. I'm all fired up, baby. Trinidad Chambliss, holla at your boy. What a performance from the baby-faced assassin. The surfer bro, as I call him, gets off the bus looking like a team manager, but in between those white lines, plays like a Heisman Trophy contender. Trinidad Chambliss and company leading, Tiger fans, close your ears, a touchdown drive before the end of the half. Good gracious. Couldn't believe it. 8 plays, 75 yards, eats up a buck 52 a clock. And it's Trinidad Chambliss, who I can't say enough good things about, guys. Argue with somebody you love. Hopefully that's me. He, without a shadow of a doubt, is the best quarterback in all of college football. And he should be the number one overall pick coming up in the 2027 NFL draft. The thing that I love on top of Trinidad Chambliss' playmaking is the way that he plays actual quarterback. Standing in the pocket, ripping passes over the middle, staring down the barrel of the gun, knowing he's going to get his wig split, but still makes the throw anyway. When you hang in the pocket and you take a helmet shot to the chin strap, that's the stuff that gets your teammates to go above and beyond for you. Remember what I said earlier? Remember how I described him earlier, right? There are quarterbacks in this world that you win with. And there are quarterbacks in this world that you win because of. Trinidad Chambliss is the straw that stirs the Ole Miss Rebels' drink. And to do it against this defense, in this moment, when America's watching, when all eyes are on you, onions, Trinidad Chambliss, onions, big fella. Come on, man. We got an hour and a half left to go on the show. I don't know if I'm going to make it. I'm about to start having heart palpitations with how great this kid's playing. And what's so impressive about it all is the overhang of this game and what this week was about. I keep going back to it. What was this week about? It was about Lane. His return to Oxford. You don't think that pissed Trinidad Chambliss off? I'm a Heisman Trophy contender, darn it. And you all are talking about this quitter who left us. I got something for you. You know what Trinidad Chambliss and company have done to LSU's defense tonight? Everybody that grew up with a big mama in their life, right? Big mama, no matter whether it's a grandmother, auntie, grandmother, you know what I'm saying? Somebody that raised you, that holds you accountable. There's a woman in your life. When big mama raises that eye at you, you know what I'm saying? It tells you to go get the switch. That's what's happening tonight with LSU and Ole Miss. Ole Miss has taken the fight to LSU, and what's most impressive about it all, the offensive line and the defensive line play. I'm going to sound like a broken record here tonight, but it is what it is. I keep it 8 more than 92 with you. What Ole Miss has done up front along both sides of the line of scrimmage, as great as Trinidad has been, and he's made some electric plays tonight, guys. I mean, some electric plays. As great as he's been, the reason why they're in front right now is because of this offensive line and this defensive line. I do want to double-click on Trinidad Chambliss real quick, though, because that boy is special. I don't know, America, I don't know how else to describe it. He literally gets me weak in the knees. I literally am over here drooling watching this kid play. And the thing that I love about it, and I can relate to it, man. I can relate to it. I was an undersized, you know what I'm saying, defensive tackle when I was in college, right? Smaller dude, low center of gravity, good for that position. But, man, with Trinidad, like I keep saying, he gets off of the bus looking like he's the team manager, but when he gets in between the white lines, when he gets in between the white lines, the brother is unconscious, man. Maybe not the team manager. He's got more aura than that. He's got more aura than a team manager. You know what he reminds me of? he's like an in-game host. He looks like somebody that should be on the 50-yard line at every TV timeout going, let's go, Rebels. But instead, it's him going Kanye crazy, making plays off schedule, threading the needle. And this is what I love, too. He's popping it on the sidelines. He's humble, but he's also got a boulder-sized chip on his shoulder based off of, and I would, too, based off of that Bama Lane Kiffin walking out on him. See, this is where I got to get better as a sports talk radio host. All show long for the first two and a half hours, what have I been saying? Lane Kiffin this, Lane Kiffin that. Oh, we're glazing him. Oh, I love him. Yet I'm sitting here calling him a Bama. That's my prerogative. I got to get better. As promised, we will keep you up to speed with LSU and Ole Miss all throughout the rest of this program. I will get you up to 11 p.m. Eastern time. Who am I? It's the youngest in charge, Lanell Willingham, here of Westwood One Sports. Ole Miss up 24 to 7 right now at the half. Trinidad Chambliss in this first half has been the story. How good has he been? We'll get you up to speed with another College Saturday Now Scoreboard Now update.
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1: Trinidad Chambliss, for my money, the best quarterback in all of the land. LSU went down and finally got on the board with a Dylan Jones touchdown. But they left too much time on the clock for Mighty Mite, as I like to call him. Trinidad Chambliss coming up big. A 8-play, 75-yard touchdown drive that finishes off with Deuce Alexander in the end zone. Take a listen.
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3: Play clock at 2. Got to hurry here. They snap it. Chambliss steps up and fires to the end zone. Touchdown, Deuce Alexander. What a first half for 6.
1: Deuce Alexander coming up big, baby. What a game it's been. What a performance it's been for Trinidad Chambliss, who I told you all was going to put his stamp on the Heisman Trophy today and also put his stamp on being considered the best quarterback in all of football, man. Just saying. You can check out our coverage of Ole Miss and LSU. Our guy Danny Reed on the play-by-play call for Westwood One Sports. What a game it has been, though, man. Rebels, Tigers officially at the half. It has been all Ole Miss here in the first half. We'll see in the second half if they're able to make this thing interesting. It will be LSU that gets the ball coming out of the locker room. I mentioned we'd keep you up to speed with everything in the world of college football. Let's take a trip out to Charlottesville. 21-14 Mountaineers on top. As really, we got another upset on our hands. 25th ranked Virginia on the ropes right now. Michael Hawkins has been the story. 4 of 11 for 105 yards and a touchdown through the air, but on the ground, 12 carries, 79 yards, 2 touchdowns. What an upset it would be. Morgantown's finna be jumping tonight if those fellas are able to score a top 25 upset. I'm rooting for you, WVU. I am rooting for you. 310-840-4910 is the number. You can chime in with any of your college football thoughts here at 310-840-4910. Talk and text line available to you. You can hit us up in the YouTube chat as well. Just search Westwood One Sports tonight. Michigan State and Notre Dame from South Bend. They just did the second half kickoff. Notre Dame up 17-10. CJ Carr, another dude that's got the NFL on his mind. 10 of 14 for 123 yards in this one. This Notre Dame defense, excellent throughout the course of this football game. Michigan State not really able to get anything going right now offensively. That's going to do it, though, for our College Saturday Now Scoreboard Now update. All righty, man. The main event is at the half between LSU and Ole Miss. Really, Trinidad Chambliss has been the story as they come out of the second half, or the locker room, rather, for the second half, I will keep you up to speed on everything that's happening out in Oxford. Right now, though, while we have the opportunity to do so, let's do it, man. I promised it. I want to pay off the tees. I want to be trustworthy. Me and the committee, man, burning the midnight oil, watching the film, trying to figure out what it is or what it ain't for week number two of the NFL season. Week number two got kicked off on Thursday Night Football with a banger between the Bills and the Lions. As far as Sunday is concerned, let's talk about it. Who's on upset alert as we get geared up for week number two of Sunday NFL football? I'll tell you, and Nell Super Sixpack.
0: 3, 2, 1, ready. It's the most highly anticipated power ranking segment in all of sports radio. Sit back, crack a can. It's time for Nell's Super Sixpack.
1: Let's get into it, baby. Nell's Super Sixpack, top six teams in the National Football League that are on upset alert as we get geared up for week number two. Coming in at number six, the Denver Broncos, who are trying to pick up the pieces on a short week. They got curb stomped by the Chiefs on Monday Night Football to open up the season. Doesn't get any easier. They do return to the friendly confines of Empower Field at Mile High for their week two contest. They take on the Jacksonville Jaguars. Our friends at the DraftKings Sportsbook have the Broncos as a 3-point favorite. I think they get upset by Jacksonville. The prince who was promised, little Game of Thrones reference there, Trevor Lawrence, big time in week number one. He was a lot of folks' week one MVP. 4 touchdowns, albeit against the Cleveland Browns. I expect the Broncos to have a lot of desperation going into this one, and I say it all the time. You can't fake desperation in pro sports. The thing is, the Broncos can be as desperate as they want. I just think Jacksonville's the better team. They prove it on Sunday as Denver falls to 0-2. They come in at Nell's Super Six Pack. Number six, top six teams that are on upset alert for week number two. Number five in Nell's Super Six Pack, top six teams that are on upset alert in week number two. Drake May and the Fighting Patriots, 5.5-point doggies via our friends at the DraftKings Sportsbook. They're at home this week taking on the Pittsburgh Steelers. Here's the tough part if you're a fan of the Patriots. Here's the tough part, right? Drake May looked awful in the season opener against Seattle. Really good defense. You know what the problem is? They play another really good defense coming up here in week number two, taking on the Pittsburgh Steelers. You want to talk about dogs at all three levels? TJ Watt, Pat Queen, Jalen Ramsey. I can go on all night about this. I think this Pittsburgh defense once again makes life tough for Drake May. It's not going to be a high-scoring game. The over-under set at 41.5. I played the under on this one. Give me the Steelers muddying up the football game, and then most importantly, getting their run game going with Jaylen Warren and Rico Dowdle. Seattle was able to get Jadarian Price going in the opener. We'll see if Pittsburgh can replicate that success. Number four, Manel Super Sixpack, top six teams that are on upset alert heading into week number two of the NFL season. The Green Bay Packers, they take on the Jets in East Rutherford. Packers 3.5-point favorites via our friends at the DraftKings Sportsbook. Why are they on upset alert? Well, I think the Jets are pretty darn good. Here's an opportunity to plug the YouTube. One of our most viewed YouTube shorts. I believe it comes in as like number 11 in terms of our YouTube short content. I said the New York Jets are going to be a lot better than people give them credit for in 2026. That was like 4 or 5 months ago I said it. They're proving it here in real time. Geno Smith left the game, didn't even have to throw the damn jersey in the machine, in the washing machine, didn't get touched throughout the course of the game. Why do I think that Green Bay is on upset alert, though? I looked at what, you know, the Vikings were able to do in the run game with Jordan Mason and Aaron Jones. I think Breece Hall and Braylon Allen are able to replicate that success coming up here this week. It's why I like the Jets over the Packers. This is Nell's Super Six Pack, top six teams in the NFL that are on upset alert as we get geared up for week number two of the NFL season. Number three, the Dallas Cowboys. Close your ears, Texans. Look, I love Dallas, even as a Commanders fan. Why do I love Dallas? Because I love being right more than anything else. I thought Dallas was going to be on the short list of Super Bowl contenders in the NFC. They didn't look like it in week number one. Can they pick up the pieces coming up here in week number two? They take on my beloved Washington Commanders. Dallas's defense got pushed around. Cam Scataboo, Jackson Dart did whatever they wanted to on the ground. I expect a heavy dose of Jaden Daniels and Bill Kroski Merritt coming up tomorrow from Jerry's World. They come in at number two, or number three, rather, in L Super Six Pack, top six teams that are on upset alert. Number two, the Chicago Bears. 59 points in the opener. Is their offensive explosion sustainable? That's the question that everyone has. They go up against the mad scientist Brian Flores this weekend. Bears and Vikings from Soldier Field. B. Flo, D coordinator of the Vikings, blitzed at a 80% clip in week one. The league average, the next closest was 59%. So Brian Flores in a league of his own. I think he throws everything, including the kitchen sink, at Caleb Williams to try and mess up the timing of that Bears offense. It's Nell's Super Six Pack, top six teams in the NFL that are on upset alert as we get geared up for week number two of the NFL season. Let's do this. We'll get you another College Saturday Now scoreboard now update coming up on the other side. Plus, I'll tell you the number one team in the NFL that's on upset alert next.
0: Westwood One. 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Could LA be the latest super team to fall flat? An 0-2 start would be devastating for Sean McVay and company. Westwood One Sports.
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7: Will LaFleur figure out how to finish games? 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
1: .310-840-4910 is the number. If you want to lock in with us here on College Saturday Now, right here on Westwood One Sports. Tapped in to the youngest in charge of Linnell Willingham. I will get you up to 11 p.m. Eastern Time. I'll be here with you each and every Saturday right here on Westwood One Sports, taking you from 7 p.m. to 11 p.m. Eastern Time, bringing you the latest in the world of college sports. Speaking of the world of college sports, what a day it's been, man. We talked about the massive blunder that was made earlier in the NC State-Vandy game. We'll let you hear from the NC State head coach as well as the final call of that game as we enter the final hour of power. We'll get you hip to the big-time upset that we saw earlier today in the landscape of college football. It's been a busy day, man, and it feels like we're just getting started. 14-21 left to go in the third quarter between LSU and Ole Miss. They're just coming out of the halftime locker room. Rebels were up 24-7 after Trinidad Chambliss in the final minute of the half led a touchdown drive where he capped it off with a Deuce Alexander touchdown pass. I mean, it's been all Rebels throughout the course of this football game. And if I'm being real, I don't think this game per se is an indictment on who LSU is. I think this game is more about who Trinidad Chambliss and Ole Miss is. They're for real, guys. Play with somebody you want, not the Ole Miss Rebels. Let's wrap it up, though. Nell Super Six Pack. My top six NFL teams that are on upset alert going into week two. If you want to hit me up with your top team that's on upset alert heading into week number two, you can do so at 310-840-4910. That's how you hit us up on the talk and text line. You can tweet at me as well. Same handle on each and every social media platform. It is at NELL_BTP. Checkmeister89 says Chargers. He's got the Chargers as a team. That's on upset alert. The Chargers take on the Vegas Raiders this week. And the Raiders are probably going to win. And at that point, you hear that? That's me nailing that final nail in the Chargers' coffin. If they start off 0-2, have mercy. It's over for them. If they start 0-2, what you gonna do? If you start 0-2, what you gonna do? That'd be the reality facing Jim Harbaugh and the LA Chargers. Jim Harbaugh earlier this week made a totally ridiculous comment about Justin Herbert, saying he's had the chance to be one of the greatest quarterbacks of all time, America. Never was believing it. Called poppycock immediately. As far as the Chargers are concerned, though, yeah, they are on upset alert. And I think with this Raider team that they're playing, Raiders look good in week one, albeit against the low-life Miami Dolphins. I just think with the Chargers, man, we do this every year with this group. Is this going to be the year that they finally don't suck? Is this going to be the year that they get over the hump? Is this going to be the year that they actually live up to expectations? Newsflash, America, it's not. So shout out to Chegmeister. You're spot on when it comes to the Chargers. As far as me and the committee's list, as far as the list that you stay up all night to listen to, as far as the list that I care about, that you should care about, Nelson for Six Pack, top six NFL teams that are on upset alert heading into week two. I'll start at number six for those of you that are just now joining us here on the program. Number six, I have the Denver Broncos. Here's the thing about Denver. They should be the more desperate team in their week two matchup against Jacksonville, but they're not the better team. The Jaguars are underdogs as Denver's three-point favorites via our friends at the DraftKings Sportsbook. Give me the Broncos. Patriots coming at number five. They take on the Steelers. They're 5.5-point favorites. Second consecutive week that Drake May's got to face a real legitimate defense. I think he struggles once again. Number four, the Packers. They take on the Jets. They're 3.5-point favorites. Despite being the road team, I think the run game of Breece Hall and Braylon Allen ultimately going to be too much for the Green Bay Packers. Number three, the Dallas Cowboys. They take on the Commanders from Jerry's World. Home opener. They should be the more desperate team. I like Washington because I think Washington's better along both sides of the line of scrimmage. Give me the Commanders. Number two, the Chicago Bears. They take on that mad scientist, Brian Flores, and the Vikings. He blitzed at an 80% clip in week one. Caleb Williams, get your quick game stuff ready. They come into number two. And number one, NL Super Six Pack, top six NFL teams that are on upset alert as we get geared up for week two. We're going to stay in the great state of California. I try to do my best Arnold Schwarzenegger impersonation. We're going to stay in the great state of California. I'm going with the Los Angeles Rams, man. Rams house is what all the Rams fans like to say, right? Well, last week you were over in Australia, someone else's house, and you got your lunch money taken away from you. I think it happens again this week. The New York Giants are tough as a $2 steak. It is rare, guys, that a football team, basketball team, pro sports team, period, right? It's rare, and I would go as far as to say unusual, when a team takes after the personality of their city. That's what the Giants did in week number one. It felt like, you know, late night steak, egg, and cheeses from the bodega. It felt like a chopped cheese. It felt like Timberlands in oversized boots, in oversized jeans, rather. It was just New York through and through with how they were able to run the football at will, knocking the Dallas Cowboys off of the line of scrimmage. I think the same thing happens out in Los Angeles this weekend. Why did the Rams ultimately get punked in week one by San Francisco? It was Kalen Black. It was Christian McCaffrey, and it was that run game being the catalyst and driving force to all of the offensive success that they were able to have. I know that Cam Scadamoo and Tyrone Tracy and Motor Singletary, I know they're no Christian McCaffrey. Not going to accuse them of being that, but I do know this. They got a golden opportunity coming up this weekend to, if they haven't already, right, put the entire NFL world on notice. The days of the New York Giants being the dumpster fire of the NFC, they're over. The Giants are trimming off the fat. And as I told you, fresh off of my training camp tour, and you know what's beautiful? I got receipts. You can go search Westwood One Sportsline on YouTube. Go to the Giants recap, and I said this exact same thing. The Giants look like a team that's now finding a new identity. They showed that off on Sunday Night Football. Coming up on the other side, final hour of power, another Scoreboard Now update next.
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32: I don't think the Brewers have the rotation to dominate right now. Kyle Harrison is a problem. You know, when you get to the postseason, we know two guys are going to trot out. They're going to trot out the Miz and they're going to trot out Logan Henderson. What are you going to do for your third starter? Are you going to do Kyle Harrison? Can't do him on the road, though, that's for sure, because the splits tell you so. Is it Dustin May, who's had a couple of really good starts and a couple of real dogs since the Brewers acquired him? Is it going to be Robert Gasser, who's been with the organization, who's young, though, and inexperienced, but he's shown that he's got some skills?
23: Yeah, he's had some good outings. He's had some really good outings. And a couple of stinkers, too.
32: Or are they going to do Bill's favorite and go with a bullpen game in there? I kind of think they're going to do it at some point. They always have, it seems like. They always seem to do that and throw a bullpen game in there. I don't know. It's a great question, but I don't believe they have the rotation right now to dominate, per se. So we'll see how it plays out. What I do like, though, is I think their offense is coming around a bit here toward the tail end of the season. I think that power is coming around at the tail end of the season, because I still believe that the long ball is a big deal in the playoffs. And then, unfortunately, the Brewers pitching also gives up a lot of home runs.

0: Sports presents Linnell Willingham.
1: All righty, one final segment to go before we hand things over to the Kang and North Kakalaki. Josh Graham will wrap up the night in college football with you on Westwood One Sports Night, so make sure you keep it locked right here. We're efforting, I'm doing my best to try to pull up our guy Josh Graham on the stream yard. There he is, as well as our guy Josh Jacobs as well. So what's up, Josh? A little Josh and Josh action here. Josh, you were out in Winston-Salem yesterday, mm-hmm. and you got to bear witness to the second best quarterback at all the college football, Darian Mensah. Excellent performance from Miami. Credit to the Demon Deacons making that thing interesting late as they continue to punch back. Your biggest takeaway from getting to see Mr. Mensah up close in person?
2: Darian Mensah is the front runner to win the Heisman Trophy right now over Trinidad Chambliss because the numbers are just so incomprehensibly stupid. It's hard to even fathom that they're real, Linnell. The Darian Mensah, through three games, has 11 touchdown passes and 8 incompletions. 11 touchdown passes, 8 incompletions. And to go a step further, this is what it looks like when you have a quarterback that last year was having to carry everything at Duke, won an ACC championship at Duke. Let's not let that sentence go unaddressed. Duke won an ACC championship, and it's because Darian Mensah was the quarterback. He put up better numbers with less support than Carson Beck did at Miami last year. So, of course, the numbers are going to be loony, that they're going to be stupid. And what you're hitting on, Linnell, by talking about Trinidad Chambliss the way you are and talking about Darian Mensah being the two best quarterbacks, you know you're going to hear from the Arch Manning Brigade. They're out there. There's a difference. There's a distinction to be made between projection and ceiling and being an NFL draft prospect, which talks so much about traits, air quotes, than how polished and prepared you are and how productive you are in the college game. And Trinidad Chambliss and Darian Mensah have shown, with less support than Arch Manning has had, that's the most talent-rich, resourceful program in America, that they are better college quarterbacks than Arch Manning is.
1: I think in the case of Trinidad, and I can speak to him more than Mensah because I've just watched more of Trinidad, I think he's just as polished and has some of the traits. I know his size is going to be something that's picked apart through the draft process.
2: Yes,
1: but like,
2: you hit it.
1: The way that he plays off schedule and then the natural quarterbacking ability of like not doing things off schedule, winning from within the pocket, throwing over the middle, he is absolutely special. I want to ask you about...
2: Well, hold on a second. If Trinidad Chambliss, this might be something we hit on in a bit. If Trinidad Chambliss is number one on the list, SEC quarterbacks, in your opinion, quarterbacks across the country, number two on the list might not be Arch Manning either.
1: No, it's not.
2: I'm talking about the SEC.
1: Yeah.
2: It might be both quarterbacks in the state of Mississippi.
1: I was about to say, man.
2: My man Camario, Super Camario...
1: So he
2: just torched South Carolina and Columbia.
1: The NFL's definitely ready for this kid. It feels like Anthony Richardson, but he could throw.
2: They got to wait. He's a sophomore. They're going to have to wait.
1: Exactly. Oh, I know. Woo! So Charles Davis, when he joined us after week one of the college football season, introduced me to Mr. Taylor for the first time. I had no clue who he was. He said, Liddell, there's a kid that I want you to watch for the entirety of the college football season. I'm giving you homework. You're going to bother me and make me come on your show? I'm giving you homework. Obviously, Charles loves joining the program. He said, watch Camario Taylor. And today, once again, living up to the hype, he has been absolutely special. I want to double-click on UNC in Clemson, and not even from a football standpoint, Josh. I went on a rant earlier. And this is actually perfect that I'm talking to you about this. And I'm not here trying to make you turn as red as an apple or kiss the Kang's ass. You're literally one of the sweetest human beings I've ever come across in my life.
3: Thanks.
1: It costs nothing to be a good person, though. You just wake up and are that way. We're good people. We rock out with one another. Bill Belichick's ass and the way that he treated that poor sideline reporter at halftime, Josh.
2: Poor Stormy. Poor Stormy.
1: Man, I ripped him a new one, dog. That shtick, first of all, I blame us as media members for not pouncing on it while he was in the NFL. It's rude. It's nasty. It's belittling. We look at it as it's some sort of joke, and, oh, it's funny, Bill Belichick, ha, ha, ha, ha. We're on to Carolina. We're on to Cincy. He's a jerk, Josh, and I think that's why they lost today. The football gods, they didn't like him being mean to the old sideline reporter, and then they blew a second-half lead in epic fashion.
2: There are folks in the South in the ACC corners over the years that have developed Dabo Sweeney impressions, naturally so, because the guy's dominated the ACC and he's been around for a long time. But any Dabo Sweeney impression includes him saying the following two words regularly in answers. Three words. The good Lord. The good Lord has blessed us. The good Lord has blessed us with... And you know what? Maybe the good Lord saved Clemson because it looked like North Carolina was going to punch in a goal line touchdown to make that a two-possession game in the fourth quarter. And then you got the lightning delay, and Clemson got a chance to reset, settled them for a field goal. The good Lord maybe did them a solid. Yeah, you probably – that shtick is something that we maybe accepted a while back that we don't really accept so much anymore. But here's why you're you and why I'm proud to call you a friend, because you're so good at what you do. We've been doing these shows now at Westwood One Sports for 8-9 months now, and I don't think that I have ever led one of my shows with a North Carolina sports team. I don't think I have led one of my shows. And today, see, the area code that NC State resides and North Carolina resides is called the 919. Today is September 19th. Happy 919 Day, NC State and North Carolina. Dear God, that was gross.
1: I called CJ Bailey's blunder the worst individual mistake ever made at the quarterback position in the history of college football, Josh.
2: Oh, my God.
1: Do you realize how routine of a play that is? For one, Dude, as soon as people get near you, you fall.
2: Can I get
1: you
2: my conspiracy hat on?
1: You don't even let yourself get touched.
2: You want to hear?
1: Go ahead. We would love to hear from CJ, as I like to call him.
2: Conspiracy guy.
1: You need to tweak your hat a little bit.
2: I do. Here's the conspiracy take. Hearing Dave Doran talk after the game, and we have the sound.
1: He didn't sound
2: we'll play
1: angry
2: it.
1: Enough for
2: we'll
1: me.
2: Play. We'll play it in just a bit. But the sound of him saying that they had him roll out made me think that the play was the type of play you would have, assuming it wasn't fourth down. Like, normally when you ran that play at practice, it's roll out, throw it away, not just fall down and avoid being hit. But since it was fourth down, you can't throw it away because if there's a second or two on the clock, Vandy sets up at the two. What I'm saying is, you got to be more prepared. It's on the head coach more than it is on CJ Bailey. It is your job as a coach to make sure you're prepared. There it is.
1: You don't think that he relayed
2: that? I'm blaming Dave.
1: Can you take your hat off for a second so I can talk to the real you?
2: Yeah, yeah.
1: Josh Graham, brother.
2: I didn't do the accent. That's my bad.
1: I was about to say, I knew something was off there with that. But you don't think, dude.
2: Conspiracy Josh is busy watching LSU play.
1: But it was a real talk, though, bro. Like, it's on CJ Bailey, dude. You fall as soon as you get into the end zone because the free kick is going to melt the clock.
2: Oh, yeah, absolutely. It's not what he should have done. I'm just saying that's my theory. My theory is the reason it wasn't executed well and it was clumsy and it ended up being what it was, I bet you when they practice that play, it's not with fourth down being the situation. It's to throw the ball away. And that's why he wasn't knowing what to do and he got hit rather than just fall down.
1: He's played far too much football over the course of his career to make that mistake.
2: I'm not excusing it. I'm not trying to. I'm just this is my conspiracy hat. CJ.
1: Ole Miss has the football. We're going to put a bow on this thing. The Kangaroo of Kakalaki will wrap up the game with you and recap the entire day of college football coming up on the other side. Appreciate him giving us some time. I appreciate you all being here with us, man. You can keep the conversation rolling with me on social media. It is at NELL_BTP. Thank you to Peyton. Thank you to our guy, Josh Jacobs. Thank you to our guy Armin Williams as well, helping out behind the scenes. This has been College Saturday Now with the Young.
0: This is Westwood One Sports.
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18: When you see number 96 on the field for the Packers, you gotta know how much that number, that jersey number, mattered to Jonathan Ford. He told me during training camp that he hated the number that he was wearing at the time, which was number 64. He thought he looked like a guard, a la Jerry Kramer. And Jay Ford just needed to make the 53-man roster so he could get himself a number in the 90s. And that's what happened. We talked about that with him in the locker room.
19: 96, man.
20: No, I appreciate you, man.
21: I was going to ask about that. So you said you wanted a 90s number.
20: Mm-hmm.
21: How quickly did that happen when you found out you made the team? And how'd that whole process go?
20: It was very quick because that was the moment I was waiting. I just wanted to know if I was going to make the team or not. It happened. I text coach. I'm like, hey, what are we doing? You know, and he gave me the opportunity to wear it, and I changed it. So it's good.
21: When you say you texted coach, was it VO? Was it?
20: Oh, it was just one of the defensive coaches. You know, it was something we already talked about. He was already like, the number's waiting on you. Just got to make the team and, you know, get ready to go. And I'm like, cool. So ended up happening, and then I ended up getting the number. So.
18: It's a numbers game. Life is a numbers game when you think about it.
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18: Stuff with Better Call Eversole every weekday afternoon from 2 to 6. And this is a quick hitter with Marcus.
19: Which division rival do you currently dislike the least? And I use the word currently because I personally feel like that changes over time, at least growing up. Like, I couldn't stand the Vikings. And now, Doug, you are on the fan.
20: Hey, Marcus. Hey. Like you say, it changes. But right now, I'm going to kind of go against the grain, and I'm going to say the Bears. And I'm going to give you a reason why.
19: Wait, you dislike the Bears the least?
20: Yes.
19: Oh.
20: Because, to me, I dislike them the least because they're my favorite rival for the Packers.
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20: Well, I like that. And the Vikings have never won a Super Bowl. And the Lions have never won a Super Bowl. And I want to keep it that way.
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19: Kirby Joseph?
20: I him, Amon-Ra St. Brown, I'd like to just punch right in the head. You know, I just, God, I can't stand him.
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0: simplest possible denominator. I don't know for sure if this is the reason why, but we have a caller in Detroit named Fergie. If this doesn't make you feel welcome, Fergie, I don't know what does. But what are your thoughts on LSU Ole Miss as Fergie sings you in?
1: Oh, man. Listen. Hearing Fergie's voice, I don't have many thoughts on LSU versus Ole Miss because I'm in the Midwest, so I care about Big Ten football. But you were talking earlier about college quarterbacks that didn't pan out in the NFL, and you failed to mention Connor Cook. And as a Spartan fan, we got absolutely dog-walked by Notre Dame tonight. The score was closer than it should have been, but I got to shout out my man Connor Cook, who absolutely should belong in the conversation with Tim Tebow. I mean, he was the Big Ten
0: MVP.
1: Tebow
0: won the Heisman. Tebow might be the greatest college quarterback of the century. It's a little bit different of a conversation. Maybe we could put him there with Troy Smith at Ohio State. That's a national championship winning quarterback that won the Heisman, maybe. Connor Cook.
1: If you're willing to put a Michigan State quarterback in the conversation with an Ohio State quarterback, as a Spartan who knows
0: Do you know what probably drives your point home? Here's what probably best makes your point from a Michigan State perspective. I think Connor Cook's a better quarterback than Kirk Cousins.
1: I'll agree with you. I'll agree with you.
0: But NFL brain has infiltrated us so much that because you do great in the NFL, that affects the way we think about what you were in college, where Connor Cook had a better college career than Kirk Cousins did.
1: No, I fully agree with you. My point is, Connor Cook won the Rose Bowl. He was the Big Ten Conference Championship MVP two times. I believe it was 2013 and 2015, if I'm not mistaken. Better in college than Kirk Cousins was, didn't pan out in the NFL. My question to you is, do you think that Pat Fitzgerald is the guy that Spartan fans should believe in?
0: I'm a believer.
1: Because, I don't know, because let's be real, Michigan State football is not what it should be.
0: I think you're being played off by Fergie right now. Appreciate the call, Fergie. Finger on the pump, make the six straight jump from SoCal, Hollywood to the slums, chronic smoke, get burnt by the California sun. Does that answer your question about Pat Fitzgerald? Where you at? Just got to New York like a net on a jet to London. There it is. To Quebec, like the whole damn world, to Quebec, to Ferg. Is London Bridge FCC compliant?
2: That's a negative.
0: Someone had to explain to me, like I'm five, what London Bridge was about. How come every time we come around? Got it.
2: Oh, yeah.
0: Explaining these things. 310-840-4910. Appreciate the call from Fergie in Detroit. If we get a Will.i.am that calls in a second, feel free to have them jump in as well. If Will.i.am is listening, you're welcome in. LSU Ole Miss is what is top of mind, but John Fanta had us thinking about a lot of the shakeup that we're going to see in the top 25 at this time tomorrow. Teams that are going to fall out of the rankings, teams that are going to jump back in. I'm looking at the bottom of the AP poll from this past week. See Virginia at 25. Well, Virginia got beat by West Virginia and Charlotte tonight. They're not going to be ranked. Is West Virginia going to be there? You look at Oklahoma. They labored tonight. Did not look good in any sense of the word after losing to Michigan a week ago. OU, 14-6 winners against New Mexico. Do they fall out? Because you have Florida that's wanting to get in. And Mississippi State that's wanting to get in. And West Virginia that's wanting to get in, that are knocking on the door, feeling like they should be ranked. Don't know exactly what's going to happen, but it seems like there's going to be some shakeup there. Chance is in Alabama. Chance, Westwood One Sports Tonight. What do you got for us?
3: You know, we can't all be Nick Saban and go back to our former team and win like he did in 08 in a way tougher environment in Death Valley at night. It is hard to do. I give Glenn credit. They put forth a better effort than I thought.
0: They did not fall apart. Like, it's 24-7. That easily could have been what the Clemson-LSU game was 2 weeks ago. And you just ride it off. You fall victim to the atmosphere. But to your point, they rallied. They tied that game up. And they went inside the 10 and nearly tied the thing.
3: Yeah, it was a valiant effort. It was a valiant effort. LSU's loaded. They're so talented. But it's hard to do that, man. Like I said, the GOAT did it. Not too many other guys have done it. So another point I wanted to make, I think we got our guy in Alabama. Keleon Russell looks like the real deal.
0: Why can't they play two halves of football, though? Explain that one to me.
3: I mean, his third start.
0: No, but I just mean it looks so good when it's right. But then the first half against Kentucky and the first half, really the first quarter and change, against Florida State, just don't quite know what to do with it. I struggle with Alabama. Like, I want to get there. And you're right. Russell, you singling out Russell, not going to disagree at all. But when you extrapolate that out to the entire team, I'm still holding back before believing.
3: I think I don't want to make excuses why, but I'll make one. They're very young. They're loaded, but they're very young. I'm hoping the further the season goes along, they'll cut more of that out because they have. I think they got the best secondary in college football. The defensive line's pretty darn good, and we're on the come up, man. I think we can actually beat anyone. I'm not predicting we'll win the SEC, but I think we can beat anyone in the SEC. Roll damn tide.
0: Thanks for the call, in Alabama Chance. The good news for Alabama is South Carolina lost at home against Mississippi State. Those are your next two opponents. You face South Carolina in Tuscaloosa, and then you get Mississippi State, and that's your lead up to Georgia. You talk about how young you are, you better grow up in the next 3 weeks before the Bulldogs come to town. Because as we know, when it's Georgia involved, a question gets asked. Who's that coming down the track? And the answer is a meme machine wearing red and black. We got unusual questions in the next hour. We got Club G6 that we're going to open sometime soon. But just realize we didn't answer the question we asked about LSU Ole Miss. So we're posing it again. How far are you willing to go in talking about how good Ole Miss is after they won tonight? Are they the best team in college football? Are they the best team in the SEC? Is Trinidad Chambliss the best QB in the country? We discuss next on Westwood One Sports Night.
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18: The Brewers are division champs once again. For the fourth year in a row, the NL Central crown belongs to the crew. We are

0: Man, Lane.
1: I'm watching UCLA up 2 touchdowns right now. They're probably going to be ranked after today.
0: It's hands down Lane, man, because you know what? Whenever he pulled that BS back, you know, a couple of decades ago, he sent our program into a tailspin, man. That we didn't get out of that for almost 20 years until Josh Heupel. Thank God for Josh Heupel. I love the guy. I mean, anybody, you know, sometimes they get a little bit of grumbling around here talking about fire Josh Heupel. Don't do that. Do not do it.
1: I agree. You got Faison Brandon. He's a Greensboro, North Carolina kid, number one prospect out of high school. We're broadcasting this show about 30 minutes away from where he went to high school, so know him well. You enjoy his work, Wild Bill.
0: Yeah.
1: Appreciate the call from Knoxville.
0: Hendon Hooker came from there, too, man. You guys have a good night.
1: That's 100% right, yeah. Hendon Hooker. Monster.
0: Yes, sir. You guys have a good night, man.
1: Thanks, Wild Bill. Appreciate you. There goes Wild Bill. Is that enough confirmation for you guys? See, we're just introducing Tyshirt to this. You know what would be great? If we could just play the Music City Miracle call.
2: Well, I just sent it over to Tyshirt to play.
1: Oh, this would be a great punctuation.
3: You know what's crazy? Yeah. You just sent it. I already have it ready.
1: Let's hear it.
4: Do the Titans have a miracle left in them in what has been a magical season to this point? If they do, they need it now. Christie kicks it high and short. Going to be fielded by Lorenzo Neal at the 25.
3: Yeah,
4: pitches it back to Wycheck. He throws it across the field to Dyson.
5: He's got something.
4: 30,
5: he's
4: 40,
5: got something.
4: 50.
5: He's got
4: 40,
5: it.
4: 40,
5: he's got
4: 20,
5: it.
4: 20. 10.
5: He's got
4: 5,
5: it.
4: End zone. Touchdown, Titans. There are no flags on the field. It's a miracle. Tennessee has pulled a miracle.
1: So, put that touchdown call side
6: there
1: by side.
6: There are no flags! Touchdown!
1: Nailed it.
6: What?
2: That's pretty darn good.
1: So we covered the Music City Miracle. This play at NC State needs its own name. I don't think we call it a miracle because it's a blunder. Like, Tennessee did something incredible there. NC State, the story wasn't what Vanderbilt did. The story is what State did. So I don't like Music City Miracle 2.0 because it's a different sport, different kind of it's a mistake more than it is a great play. So I'm leading with Music City Nightmare. Ah.
2: Ooh.
1: So what do we like?
2: Like.
1: What we're going with. What? Lane Kiffin said what? What? We got Lane Kiffin post-game sound, and we got unusual questions. Make sure you're sticking around with us next.
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17: I don't think the Brewers have the rotation to dominate right now. Kyle Harrison is a problem. You know, when you get to the postseason, we know two guys are going to trot out. They're going to trot out the Miz, and they're going to trot out Logan Henderson. What are you going to do for your third starter? Are you going to do Kyle Harrison? Can't do him on the road, though, that's for sure, because the splits tell you so. Is it Dustin May, who's had a couple of really good starts and a couple of real dogs since the Brewers acquired him? Is it going to be Robert Gasser, who's been with the organization, who's young, though, and inexperienced, but he's shown that he's got some skills?
18: Yeah, he's had some good outings. He's had some really good outings. And a couple of stinkers, too.
17: Or are they going to do Bill's favorite and go with a bullpen game in there? I kind of think they're going to do it at some point. They always have, it seems like. They always seem to do that and throw a bullpen game in there. I don't know. It's a great question, but I don't believe they have the rotation right now to dominate, per se. So we'll see how it plays out. What I do like, though, is I think their offense is coming around a bit here toward the tail end of the season. And I think that power is coming around at the tail end of the season, because I still believe that the long ball is a big deal in the playoffs. And then, unfortunately, the Brewers pitching also gives up a lot of home runs.
18: They do, but you know, the bullpen has been much used, but it's been a strength of theirs too. So well, that's a good news too. We talk about, you know, talk about bullpen games and everything, and I hate it, but you know, it's effective. The way they manage their staff puts a lot of pressure on the bullpen, but they've been up to the task.
16: That's a two-minute drill from Bill and Rookie. 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
2: Alex Tyshirt is the one that selects the songs on this show. So you might be wondering, why is Fergie playing right now? By the way, great Fergie choice. Were you considering other options?
3: Was.
2: London Bridge, maybe?
3: Glamorous.
2: Ah, that's
3: maybe
2: a great
3: one. Black Eyed Peas touch, but this one hits.
2: Glamorous is an excellent one. Maybe her national anthem?
3: God.
2: This is the best choice, though. So why is Fergie playing? Simplest possible denominator. I don't know for sure if this is the reason why, but we have a caller in Detroit named Fergie. If this doesn't make you feel welcome, Fergie, I don't know what does, but what are your thoughts on LSU Ole Miss as Fergie sings you in?
4: Oh, man. Listen. Hearing Fergie's voice, I don't have many thoughts on LSU versus Ole Miss because I'm in the Midwest, so I care about Big Ten football. But you were talking earlier about college quarterbacks that didn't pan out in the NFL, and you failed to mention Connor Cook. And as a Spartan fan, we got absolutely dog-walked by Notre Dame tonight. The score was closer than it should have been, but I got to shout out my man Connor Cook, who absolutely should belong in the conversation with Tim Tebow. I mean, he was the Big Ten
2: MVP. Well, Tebow won the Heisman. Tebow might be the greatest college quarterback of the century. It's a little bit different of a conversation. Maybe we could put him there with Troy Smith at Ohio State. That's a national championship winning quarterback that won the Heisman, maybe. Connor Cook.
4: If you're willing to put a Michigan State quarterback in the conversation with an Ohio State quarterback, as a Spartan
2: do you know what probably drives your point home? Here's what probably best makes your point from a Michigan State perspective. I think Connor Cook's a better quarterback than Kirk Cousins.
4: I'll agree with you. I'll agree with you.
2: But NFL brain has infiltrated us so much that because you do great in the NFL, that affects the way we think about what you were in college, where Connor Cook had a better college career than Kirk Cousins did.
4: No, I fully agree with you. My point is, like, Connor Cook won the Rose Bowl. He was the Big Ten Conference Championship MVP two times. I believe it was 2013 and 2015, if I'm not mistaken. Better in college than Kirk Cousins was. Didn't pan out in the NFL. My question to you is, do you think that Pat Fitzgerald is the guy that Spartan fans should believe in?
2: I'm a believer.
4: Because, like, I don't know, because, let's be real, Michigan State football is not what it should be.
2: I think you're being played off by Fergie right now. Appreciate the call, Fergie. Finger on the pump, make the six straight jump from SoCal. Hollywood to the slums, chronic smoke, get burnt by the California sun. Does that answer your question about Pat Fitzgerald? Where you at? Scott to New York like a net on a jet to London. There it is. To Quebec like the whole damn world. To Quebec to Ferg. Is London Bridge FCC compliant?
3: That's a negative.
2: Someone had to explain to me, like I'm five, what London Bridge was about. How come every time it come around? Got it.
3: Oh, yeah.
2: Explaining these things. 310-840-4910. Appreciate the call from Fergie in Detroit. If we get a Will.i.am that calls in a second, feel free to have them jump in as well. If Will.i.am is listening, you're welcome in. LSU Ole Miss is what is top of mind, but John Fanta had us thinking about a lot of the shakeup that we're going to see in the top 25 at this time tomorrow. Teams that are going to fall out of the rankings, teams that are going to jump back in. Like, I'm looking at the bottom of the AP poll from this past week. See Virginia at 25. Well, Virginia got beat by West Virginia and Charlotte tonight. They're not going to be ranked. Is West Virginia going to be there? You look at Oklahoma. They labored tonight. Did not look good in any sense of the word after losing to Michigan a week ago, OU 14-6 winners against New Mexico. Do they fall out? Because you have Florida that's wanting to get in, and Mississippi State that's wanting to get in, and West Virginia that's wanting to get in, that are knocking on the door, feeling like they should be ranked. Don't know exactly what's going to happen, but it seems like there's going to be some shakeup there. Chance is in Alabama. Chance, Westwood One Sports Night. What do you got for us?
5: You know, we can't all be Nick Saban and go back to our former team and win like he did in 08 in a way tougher environment in Death Valley at night. It is hard to do. I give Glenn credit. They put forth a better effort than I thought.
2: They did not fall apart. Like, it's 24-7. That easily could have been what the Clemson-LSU game was 2 weeks ago. And you just ride it off. You fall victim to the atmosphere. But to your point, they rallied. They tied that game up, and they went inside the 10 and nearly tied the thing.
5: Yeah, it was a valiant effort. It was a valiant effort. Now, LSU's loaded. They're so talented. But it's hard to do that, man. Like I said, the GOAT did it. Not too many other guys have done it. So another point I wanted to make, I think we got our guy in Alabama. Keleon Russell looks like the real deal.
2: Why can't they play two halves of football, though? Explain that one to me.
5: I mean, he's his first, his third start.
2: No, but I just mean it looks so good when it's right. But then the first half against Kentucky and the first half, really the first quarter and change, against Florida State, just don't quite know what to do with it. I struggle with Alabama. Like, I want to get there. And you're right. Russell, you singling out Russell, not going to disagree at all. But when you extrapolate that out to the entire team, I'm still holding back before believing.
5: I think, I don't want to make excuses why, but I'll make one. They're very young. They're loaded, but they're very young. I'm hoping the further the season goes along, they'll cut more of that out. Because I think they got the best secondary in college football. The defensive line's pretty darn good. Mm-hmm. And we're on the come up, man. I think we can actually beat anyone. I'm not predicting we'll win the SEC, but I think we can beat anyone in the SEC. Roll damn tide.
2: Thanks for the call in Alabama, Chance. The good news for Alabama is South Carolina lost at home against Mississippi State. Those are your next two opponents. You face South Carolina in Tuscaloosa, and then you get Mississippi State, and that's your lead up to Georgia. You talk about how young you are, you better grow up in the next 3 weeks before the Bulldogs come to town. Because as we know, when it's Georgia involved, a question gets asked. Who's that coming down the track? And the answer is a mean machine wearing red and black. We got unusual questions in the next hour. We got Club G6 that we're going to open sometime soon. But just realize, we didn't answer the question we asked about LSU Ole Miss. So we're posing it again. How far are you willing to go in talking about how good Ole Miss is after they won tonight? Are they the best team in college football? Are they the best team in the SEC? Is Trinidad Chambliss the best QB in the country? We discuss next on Westwood One Sports Night.
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20: We've talked a lot about ultra-processed foods, but here's a new wrinkle. A study out of France zeroed in on preservatives that keep packaged foods from spoiling and linked higher intake of those preservatives to a greater risk of high blood pressure, heart attack, and stroke. Now here's the part that might surprise you. Even some natural-sounding preservatives, like added citric acid and vitamin C, were tied to higher blood pressure. But an important distinction. This is about vitamin C added to processed food, not the vitamin C in an actual orange. So keep eating your fruit. Still, the practical takeaway is a familiar one. Eat fresh whole foods whenever you can. And when you need convenience, frozen is a smart bet. Those foods are preserved by cold, not chemicals. And as always, the more ingredients you can pronounce, the better. I'm Dr. Sanjay Gupta, helping you live a better life.
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2: That's the list. Will Dalton, you tell me if there's anybody that we're leaving off that you could see winning a championship. Not making the playoff. Obviously, 12 teams make the playoff. But winning a championship, winning three or four games in order to win a title, I think those are the eight. It's Texas, Georgia, Ohio State, Miami, Indiana, Notre Dame, LSU, Ole Miss. That's the list. Not writing off LSU after they battled back, tied the game, were inside the 10. In fact, we have the final call. Danny Reed was calling the game on Westwood One Sports, and LSU rallied back from 24-7 down, tied the game. Ole Miss responded with a touchdown, got the two-pointer when LSU jumped off sides. You get the two-point call. And then LSU's marching inside the 10. It's fourth down, and this is how the game ends.
3: Keaton Thomas changes up the Ole Miss defense. Mothershed tightens up left. The snap. Middle pressure. Levitt Cox throws. Tipped up. Intercepted in the end zone. Jalen Braxton caught the tip ball. Just 58 seconds left. Ole Miss can celebrate for now. They've got to finish it up. But it appears it might be a happy night in Oxford.
2: A happy night indeed it was. In Oxford, that's our Westwood One team. Ole Miss, LSU, the finish there. That's the list of teams that we gave earlier that can win the title. And how great of a story would it be? A year after LSU poaches Lane Kiffin following what was the best Ole Miss season in generations, a year after he leaves, they're even better. Ole Miss hasn't won the SEC title since 1963. 63 years ago. Could they do it this year? Not ruling it out. Don't think that's an overreaction either. 310-840-4910 if you want in on the program. We've got Will Dalton as the producer. We've got Alex Teicher who's taking your calls. 310-840-4910. Is Ole Miss the best team in college football? Is Trinidad Chambliss the best quarterback in college football? 310-840-4910. Are you guys down the clown next hour? Like, I just want to make the next hour. Like, we get all the college football stuff out of our systems, and then we just clown for the last hour of this space, these happenings, what we're doing together live in the world.
4: Yeah, I think things should get weird on the last hour.
2: Right, because when Fanta called, we caught up with him, and we heard from Fergie in Michigan, and we're having a great time, and we kind of lose track of time. So I'm just saying, let's get all the college football out of our systems here, and then unusual questions, top of next hour, and Club G6, where we give love where it's due. The group of six schools across college football that deserve that attention, that deserve that respect. So we're going to reserve that for a little bit later on, and we'll have this show soar in the air like a rocket ship. We have Graham's Gambling NFL picks that we're going to make in just a little bit for tomorrow's action. It is weird when you look at the NFL schedule. Will Dalton and I, by the way, we'll be with you 7 o'clock Eastern time. It's a digital-only property. What does that mean? It's Westwood One Sports Night's YouTube channel, where you might be watching right now. It's how you can watch the show in addition to listening to it on the 300-plus stations across the United States and Canada that we're on right now. On X as well, at Westwood One Sports Night, or at Westwood One Sports' page, more than 20,000-plus subscribers on that page. We're going to be reacting to the NFL in real time, 7 o'clock Eastern time. And it's weird, when we look at the slate of games, The games that most people will be watching across America, early window, it's Patriots-Steelers, and it's Vikings-Bears. Late afternoon, America's game of the week is Commanders facing the Cowboys. And then Sunday Night Football on Westwood One Sports, it's the Colts and the Chiefs. With respect to those,

channeling my inner Stefan from SNL. New York's hottest club is Club G6. It's got everything. East Carolina Pirates, San Diego State Aztecs, Colorado State Rams, Stephen F. Austin, everything. It's all there. This is our opportunity. Yeah, Ole Miss beat LSU 32-24. You're going to hear about that on every show across the country. We've talked ad nauseum about it. John Fanta even joined us earlier. That was a lot of fun. We want to talk about the little guy in college football. We're talking about the G6 schools, the group of six schools, which is why second weekend of this club being open, it's time to open up Club G6.

0: Westwood One Sports presents Elijah Campbell.
1: That's right. We're rounding things out today. And before we pass the baton, it's time for Andrew and I to make our Sunday selections.
0: Closing the show with cash.
2: Hello. I like money.
0: It's our Sunday selection.
2: Something to bring me my money.
0: Yeah. Elijah, give me a winner.
1: Oh, we're going to try to give you some winners, all right. We'll start off with you, Andrew. What are the games that you're looking at today as your big winners here on Sunday morning?
3: Yeah, first I'm going to go with Patriots and the Steelers. Patriots, a little bit of a mess up in the last game, but give me the Patriots in a bounce back in their home opener against the Steelers. I like them on the money line there.
1: Yeah, on the money line. I think that game's going to be pretty close. That's a tough spread to have to call there. The Steelers, I know Mike Tomlin's not there anymore, always seem to kind of get themselves in a position where they hang around, even if they're underdogs. Steelers always a reliable underdog, too, to at least cover in those games, but that one should be a fun one. I'll start off going by picking on the Tennessee Titans. They stink out loud, dude. They are terrible. I don't know if they could have looked worse against the Jets in week one. I don't know if Cam Ward could have looked worse in week one. That's a guy with so much confidence I didn't think would look so scared to start the season. The Eagles are in town. That's going to be a home game for the Eagles. I think Titans fans are completely checked out. That might be a 70-30 Eagle fan split in Nissan Stadium. Give me the Eagles to cover 7 points. I might take that game, Andrew, if it was Eagles minus 17. I don't know if I could be lower on the Tennessee Titans, so I'll, by virtue of just fading the Titans, I'll take the Eagles to cover 7.
3: All right, and this one I'm going to go to Bucks and Browns, and both teams are 0-1, so one of those teams is going to walk out with a win, and give me the Bucks in that one. They're favored by 7.5, and I think it's a fair bet, especially the way that the Browns played last week, that the Buccaneers are going to win, and give me the Bucks money line on that one.
1: Ooh, yeah, that's safe to say. You know, I think we're playing a pretty good strategy here, Andrew. We have identified really the two worst teams in the league, and we're just going to pick on those worst teams. We're going to commit an act of bullying this morning by picking on the two worst teams in the National Football League. I ain't mad at it, though. My second one, though, I'll go with the Jacksonville Jaguars, +3 on the road against the Broncos. Trevor Lawrence is playing at an incredibly high level. That man put on some highlight reel throws. It's been amazing to see what Liam Cohen has done with Trevor Lawrence and fulfilling the prophecy that he had for that offense. I think the defense is good enough. As good as the Broncos O-line is, I think Josh Hines Allen and Trayvon Walker will create some havoc. And even if the Broncos win in a last-second field goal or they win the game, I do think it is a 3-point game either way. So give me the Jags to at least cover the 3. And I feel pretty good about them establishing themselves as one of the league's best teams. Andrew, your last one.
3: Yeah, let's take a look at Sunday Night Football. I mean, the Chiefs looked excellent on Monday Night Football against the Broncos, and I think that continues. Second home game in a row, and I think the Chiefs fans are going to end tonight happy with the Chiefs money line.
1: I was definitely looking at that, too. Definitely looking at it. The Chiefs, from a ground game perspective, was incredibly impressive. That Kenneth Walker signing, pretty big deal, right? Certainly looked like it in that first Monday Night Football game. And, of course, you can hear that Sunday Night Football game here on Westwood One. My last one, I'll go with the Cowboys, -3.5. Struggled mightily defensively against the Giants. That's a work in progress, and they're going to have to get that work in progress figured out pretty quick if they want to realize any of their aspirations they had before the season. They're playing the Commanders. As much as I am Commanders curious, I think that defense isn't up to par enough to stop what the Cowboys do offensively. I'm still a big believer in Dak Prescott and that offense. I think they bounce back in a pretty big way here. They get that game at home. They're going to be comfortable. And as much as I love Jaden Daniels is not immune to making the mistake to turn the ball over. I think you see some Commanders turnovers. I think it ends up being in pretty advantageous situations for the Cowboys. I could see them winning this game by a couple scores, but I'll tell you this right now. If the Dallas Cowboys lose this game tonight to a divisional opponent, two division opponents that aren't the Philadelphia Eagles, whoa, buddy, it's going to get awfully uncomfortable for the Cowboys moving forward. I don't think they get to that point, though. I will take the Cowboys, and I'll take them -3.5 in that game to bounce back, still sticking with my pick for them to win that division, even though I wouldn't feel good about it if they lost. That's all we have for this morning on NFL Sunday Mornings with Elijah Campbell. I'll talk to you again next week, but we'll pass the baton to BetMGM.
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0: a few out there. Josh Allen, for his part, we mentioned him in that Thursday night game, has rocketed to the top of the MVP leaderboard at BetMGM, plus 350, to, a clear favorite for MVP now, with Caleb at plus 750, Lamar in between the two at 6-1. And the way all three of those guys performed in week one, definitely going to be an interesting MVP race if all three of them continue to play the way they did in week one. All right, we've got games to dive into, a lot of games to dive into, and we're going to do that. We're going to talk about teams coming back from Australia. We're going to talk about teams bouncing back from ugly losses, teams trying to keep the momentum going from big wins. And we're going to start with a team that I think shocked and surprised all of us, especially in our Survivor contest, having a chance to make another statement in their home opener against the reigning Super Bowl champs. Can the Cardinals shock the Seahawks? That's next here on Westwood One Sports.
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0: these guys are a little bit better than I thought. Geno didn't do anything crazy, but he played on time. So can you get Geno off his spot without Micah Parsons? You can get pressure without Micah Parsons, because that defensive backfield didn't look great either.
1: Yeah, I mean, you can't look at this Packers team and expect them to win without Micah Parsons, because they haven't done it. 0-6, even, I mean, dating back to last season, even the game that he went out, like, they lost that game too, the game he got hurt. So, yeah. This, and the Jets, granted, they were playing against the Titans. So, like, how much can you really take away from week one performance for New York? But, I mean, their defense still did hold Cam Ward to 140 yards, 32 attempts. Like, I mean, for the amount of attempts that Cam Ward had, 140 yards is not a whole lot. He had a negative, EPA per pass. So the defense looked significantly better than what we saw from the Jets last year, and going up against a Packers team that is more one-dimensional because of the backfield issues without Josh Jacobs. Like, I don't have a whole lot of faith in this Packers team right now. And I thought LaFleur kind of got conservative in early in the second half, and that's what allowed Minnesota to climb back in. So, like, you have to question the coaching a little as well, and what's that going to look like this week? So I'm not... The Packers, I mean, granted, Clay, we don't like the Packers to begin with as Bears fans, but I don't like the Packers at all this week.
0: Yeah, I mean, this is a tough one. The way that offensive line looked was extremely bad. There's no help coming. Nobody's walking through that door. I'm sorry, you're going to have to do it with the players you got. So this one's intriguing.
2: Yeah, Jets are 3.5-point dogs at home. I think the key, whether it was last week against Tennessee, what I saw of them in the preseason, or what we may see going forward, is that Geno's being clean with the football. And if Geno's careful with the football, then like Clay said, you hand it off to Breece Hall, he goes for 100. You get it to Garrett Wilson at least half a dozen times, he goes for 75, 80 yards and maybe a touchdown as well. It could be, this would be one that I would have an eye on. It could be one of my favorite bets of the week. Jets haven't started 2-0 since 2015, and for them to get off to a 2-0 start would be, I think, surprising to a lot of people. But like you said, Clay, maybe we undersold the Jets and what they're capable of, especially with the defense showing up the way they did week one.
0: And Geno Smith, just doing some research, I thought this was fascinating. He's 4-0 when playing against Jonathan Gannon, the defensive coordinator for the Green Bay Packers. So he's had a lot of success going against this defensive scheme. So can he keep that going? Geno, they tried to write him off. He ain't right back. And now he's back in New York, and he's doing good things. He was the point guard. I don't like that term, but that's what he was. He was getting the ball out on time. He didn't do the Geno Smith turnover that we've come to know and love, some of them know and hate. But I thought he played an efficient quarterback. When you got Breece Hall back there, that does change the math for defenses. He's a playmaker, big play threat every time he touches the football.
2: We just got done talking about Brian Flores blitzing the heck out of Green Bay and Jordan Love last week. Can Flores get away with blitzing the heck out of Caleb Williams and the Bears after they hung 59 on the Panthers last week? That game next, right here on Westwood One Sports.
3: Three of last season's Final Four teams lost their opening game. Can the Patriots, Rams, and Broncos avoid the dreaded 0-2 hole and a nearly 90% chance of missing the playoffs? Westwood One Sports.
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20: Brewers are division champs once again. For the fourth year in a row, the NL Central crown belongs to the crew. We are the Fan.

0: Caleb Williams MVP watch is underway. Bears are number two. They put 59 on Carolina in week one. Ben Johnson wants the highest scoring offense ever, but we need to see a little defense from this team when they get back to Chicago. Or just, you know what? Screw it. Keep scoring 59 points. I'm an offensive guy. Either way works.
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2: That's the GOAT on Fox, Tom Brady, saying the Caleb Williams MVP watch is on. Welcome in to BetMGM Game Day alongside Clay Harbor and Kate Constable. I'm Chris Mack here on Westwood One Sports, and this is the ultimate chess match, Kate. This is one of the best offensive minds in the game who is dead set on breaking the NFL scoring record, hanging 59 in week one, Ben Johnson, against one of the best or most aggressive, at least, defensive minds in the game, Brian Flores, who blitzed at nearly an 80% clip in week one against the Packers. We just got done talking about how it affected Jordan Love and Green Bay. But this is a more balanced Bears offense, as we saw in week one, a Bears offense that had not one but 200-yard rushers that put up 550 yards of offense. Oh, by the way, you've got Caleb Williams, who can not just run with the football but make things happen while he's on the move. This is probably the biggest matchup in week two, at least in my opinion, for the impact it's going to have on the rest of the regular season, as these look like the two better teams in a stacked NFC North.
3: Yeah, a huge divisional matchup. I mean, we're only in week two, but it still has big implications. And I think the difference between what we saw the Brian Flores defense against Jordan Love last week and the Brian Flores defense that we're going to see today against Caleb Williams is that Caleb can get out and scramble a little bit better than Jordan Love. He can use his legs. He can throw on the run. And then you have the run game that last week looked really good between Kyle Manungai and DeAndre Swift. So how do you mix some of that in as well? I mean, the offense for Chicago, it isn't the problem. It could be a problem today only because of Brian Flores and the amount of pressure he brings and the disguises he brings. But I still think you're going to get production from this Chicago offense. It's just how well on the defensive side of the ball is Chicago going to play? And can Carson Wentz take advantage of that? Do we get two Carson Wentz breakout games in a row? I kind of find that hard to believe. He's a backup for a reason. He played great in the second half of that game, bringing the Vikings back. But like in the grand scheme of things, wasn't really great. I'm not sure. I think he's going to have to be better against this Bears defense solely because the Bears are going to score points. They're going to find the end zone. Is Minnesota's offense, Clay, going to be able to keep up? That's the question mark I have.
4: Yeah, I'm going to shock everybody, and I know we're talking about Flores versus Ben Johnson. I'm going to go the opposite route. Kevin O'Connell versus Dennis Allen. I think the Bears defense is primed for a bounce-back week. I think that's something that they could do because this Minnesota offense is not impressive. We know Carson Wentz went 12 for 19, 133 yards, three touchdowns, but it did not look good. He was missing a ton of receivers. Some of his touchdowns were gimmies. I hate to say that. They got Justin Jefferson, and that's it. And the more concerning thing is they really weren't able to run the football as much as you would thought. Jordan Mason looked okay, 15 for 59. He's out. So he's not even going to be there. Aaron Jones, I don't know how old. We talk about old players. He's old. An underrated storyline, I know we're talking a bunch about the blitz, but Brian Flores popped a bunch of cover two even when he was blitzing. Last year, Caleb Williams' passer rating ranked 31st against cover two. Brian Flores ran the most cover two in the league last week. So that's going to be interesting. Can Caleb take what the defense gives him in the cover two? But the main thing in this game might be the running game for the Bears. DeAndre Swift and Kyle Manungai, we know, and obviously Caleb Williams, Kate, as you pointed out, four runs of 25-plus yards, two running backs over 100, Caleb with 65. Can the Bears get this run game going and stay ahead of the chains so you don't get into these confusing double A-gap mug looks that these offensive lines struggle?
2: Yeah, I think the Bears defense giving up 361 passing yards to Bryce Young, you have to hit pause for a second. It's fun to nearly bang 60 on somebody, no doubt. Like that's a good time. But to then have an offense come in, that, look, you're right, Clay. Carson Wentz is a backup for a reason. And, you know, it's Aaron Jones, and that's basically it in the backfield this week. So can they find some balance? Or if you're putting too much of the game in Wentz's hands, do you put yourself in a situation where the Bears defense can get right by maybe forcing some turnovers out of Wentz if he's looking to do too much with the football?
4: So it's funny enough, the Vikings had under 250 yards of offense and they won by 17. It was a strange game with the turnovers, with the calls there. So I am very low on this Vikings, as low as I am on the Vikings offense. I mean, I'm high on the defense, but offensively, I just don't think they have the horses. If you can stop Justin Jefferson, harder, you know, easier said than done. I'm sorry, that's a tough task. But Carson Wentz, you get some pressure on this guy, I don't think he's going to be able to beat you. So if the Bears can just run the ball, it's going to be a rainy day. Who handles the rain better? Who handles these conditions? It's going to be rainy. Kate's going to be there. She's going to be braving the elements. But this is going to be one of those Chicago Bear weather games. And people say Caleb Williams is high-flying offense. Don't forget, Ben Johnson loves to run the football. And in these weeks, who can run the football better? I think the Bears can do that better than the Vikings can. That's why I like the Bears. But I do know that number 5 is a big number.
3: It's moved, too. And we'll see how I brave the elements today, how I handle the rain this afternoon. That's going to be interesting. But this line's moving. It was 4.5 a little earlier this week, up to 5 now. So I wouldn't take too much stock in that, because money is always going to come in on the Bears. People like to bet the Bears. Chicago's a big name team. And then with what happened last week. So yes, that's a big number. I mean, Clay, it's almost like you have to look at the totals and overs in every Bears game going forward because of, one, what Ben Johnson has said about wanting to have the highest scoring offense, two, putting up 59 points in week one, and then three, their defense isn't great, so they know they have to score a ton. So looking more on the total in this one versus the side, I think you got to go over, Chris.
2: Yeah, I think it's crazy that the Bears put up as much offense as they did, 552 yards, 59 points, and Colston Loveland didn't have a single catch. Like, yeah. That's – you do all that without a single Colston Loveland reception. And, I mean, that's Ben Johnson's probably going to get in his bag at some point, and I'm sure Loveland is going to be a part of things going forward. Obviously, everybody expects that with the Bears' offense. But over feels like a good angle on this one. Because I suspect Flores continues to blitz. The safeties get exposed, maybe, even if they're playing that cover too. And maybe Caleb finds some lanes and some holes in that deep zone. Tampa-Cleveland is another early game. The Bucs, well, both teams 0-1, but the Bucs coming off a disappointing loss in Cincinnati because it's kind of a classic Baker Mayfield game. 7.7 yards per attempt. That's solid, but sacked 4 times in like 32 dropbacks. 4 fumbles lost, including 3 of them by Baker. One of them a scoop and score for the Cincy defense. And look, I'm not telling you I expect the Browns to go to Tampa and win. I don't even know if I expect them to go to Tampa and cover the 7.5-point spread. It feels like Deshaun Watson is playing for the job this week. It's being reported they're going to reevaluate their quarterback situation after week 2 because, God forbid, they let Deshaun get booed in the home opener next week against Carolina. But if there's a way for this thing to get interesting, it's that Browns defense who held, I mean, they got burned for 360 yards by Trevor Lawrence last week and that Jacksonville offense. It's the defense maybe forcing some turnovers, Clay, out of Baker Mayfield and keeping this one uncomfortably close.
4: I think that's the path to victory. You talked about Deshaun Watson. His first 3 quarters, 11-17, 100 yards and interception. You look at the total numbers, doesn't look bad. But that fourth quarter garbage time, 5 for 5, 105 yards and a touchdown. Deshaun Watson doesn't look good. He's holding on to the ball too long. He's out of rhythm. He's missing guys. His accuracy wasn't there. So can he take a step? Can he maybe get used to playing in regular season football again? I don't know. I expected more from Quinshon Judkins last week. He had nowhere to run the ball. He only had 33 yards on 12 carries, and they just completely stuffed him. If you want Deshaun Watson to do anything, I think you got to get that run game going with Quinshon Judkins And then Baker Mayfield obviously didn't have a good game. The turnovers, he was 23 of 28, so efficient, no touchdowns. Get Bucky Irving the ball early and often. Only 8 carries for Bucky Irving. To me, that's unacceptable. I know you got him the ball in the receiving game a little bit with 7 for 48, and he was able to do that. But get the ball to Bucky Irving as much as possible. Baker Mayfield revenge game. Obviously, he loves playing against Cleveland, the team that drafted him over number one overall. So there's an interesting angle there. And then I thought this was fun. This is the Todd Robert Bowl. We got Todd Robert Bowles versus Todd Robert Munkin. Who's going to win the Todd Robert Bowl, Kate?
3: Wait. That's amazing, Clay.
2: This is an angle you're not going to get anywhere else.
3: No.
2: Middle names of coaches.
3: Did you play for either of those coaches? How do we know the middle names?
4: Todd Bowles, I did play for. He was a defensive coordinator on the Eagles when I was with the Eagles. So, of course, I played with one of them. I'm like, come on. But, is this an interesting factoid I saw online? And I'm like, hey, this is really cool. Let's bring this to game day.
3: That's Clay, we love it. I mean, that's what you're here for, Clay, to bring those types of nuggets in. Not the actual X's and O's of, like, knowing the game inside and out. It's the middle names that we need from you. So the Todd Robert Bowl this weekend, or today, Cleveland's offense, I'm not sure. Okay. I'm going to be done with Todd Roberts. I was going to try and mix in another Todd Robert joke, but, no good there. The Browns had one first down in the, entire first half. You don't come out. Todd Robert doesn't come out and say that they're going to reevaluate the quarterback after week two. If Deshaun Watson's not getting benched, right? Like, so you can't be, if you're Watson, you played like garbage last week. You can't be having a whole lot of confidence coming into this week, knowing that your coach is like, well, we're probably going to change quarterbacks after this game before you even step on the field. So I don't have any faith in this Browns team whatsoever. And the Baker Mayfield revenge game, I think, is real. Like, Baker is a player that we talk about always having a chip on his shoulder and going up against his former team, the team that drafted him, the team that let him go, didn't want him to stick around. And then especially after last week's game of turning the ball over too, that's uncharacteristic of Baker to have that many turnovers. So I think you get a huge game from Baker. I think you get a big game from the Bucks, and I don't think you get hardly anything from Deshaun Watson, the Cleveland Browns, and the Browns, Todd Robert.
2: Yeah. One of the Todd Roberts has to win.
3: That's amazing.
2: The Todd Robert Bowl. It has to happen. I will say this. The one thing I want to keep an eye on, if the Browns are able to get anything going on offense, it feels like if they can't get Judkins going on the ground, if Watson isn't finding Boston and Concepcion, they have to find Harold Fannin more. Tight end angle for you, Clay. Fannin only 2 catches on 3 targets last week. And the Bucks, we talked about the Bengals earlier. Mike Gesicki had a big game against them, 78 yards and a touchdown. So if you're looking to find some stability, if you're the Browns, maybe it's via Harold Fannin in the middle of the field, and Watson can use him as an outlet to maybe generate some yards and pick up some third downs. Denver was a massive disappointment in week one. A lot of us took Denver not just to cover against Kansas City, but it was because we believed in that defense. And then the Chiefs come out and look like the Chiefs. The defense gives up 392 yards, including a massive day to Kenneth Walker III on the ground. 220 rushing yards for the Chiefs last week. Denver at home against Jacksonville, who, yeah, they played the Browns last week, but they scored 34 points in the first 3 quarters. And Trevor Lawrence looked really efficient, 18 of 23, 4 touchdowns spread around the field. They didn't have a huge day on the ground, but they did defensively harass the Browns a lot. And if they're able to harass Bo Nix today to the tune of 5 sacks that they had last week against Cleveland, I think we may see some of those patented Bo Nix mistakes. I've come around, Clay, to wondering if Bo Nix is just average.
4: Yeah, I think you're absolutely right. And I think you can break it down to this. Under pressure, Bo Nix was 5 of 10, 5 passing yards, an interception, and 2 fumbles, and he was pressured at a 45% clip. And this Jacksonville defense is underrated. Obviously, we love talking about Trevor Lawrence and everything he does. I'm sure we'll get over there. Parker Washington showing up. I thought Bashel Tootin, the running back, had a good game. Brian Thomas Jr. looks good. But Trayvon Walker and Josh Hines Allen are playing like one of the best duos in the NFL as far as edge rushers are concerned. And if they can get that pressure on Bo Nix, he's a different player when you do. And I think Denver is getting, you know, a little bit tired of Bo Nix not being able to take over these games and win these games. And that's something that I think the Jaguars will have a good plan for. I think it'll be a lot easier with, obviously, you know, being at home. You're not in Arrowhead. You're not – you can't hear yourself think. There's a big difference there when you're playing in Arrowhead. It's one of the toughest places to play. So I think you're right, Chris, when you talk about this comes down to Bo Nix. I think he's got some weapons. Jaden Waddle was a ghost. I didn't see him. I thought he was supposed to be the big offseason addition. And obviously Evan Ingram had a solid game, but you want the ball in Jaden Waddle's hands. And I think Sean Payton might need to take back play calling. I'm not sure why he gave it up. He's one of the best play callers, former coach of mine, tally that up. And if he takes that back, I think they'll have more success. But I love Jacksonville here. They beat Denver last year. But Trevor Lawrence had a huge game, and so did Parker Washington, two of their star players right now.
3: Yeah, I mean, going back to that game last year, it was in Denver, too. The Broncos were riding an 11-game win streak, and Jacksonville went in and just tore them apart. I mean, 279 yards for Trevor Lawrence, three touchdowns. And then, Clay, you mentioned Parker Washington. He had a massive game, 145 yards and a touchdown. The Jags are riding a 9-game regular season win streak dating back to that to last season. Like, the success that Trevor Lawrence has been having lately isn't a fluke. Pairing him with Liam Cohen, things have really taken off the way we thought Trevor Lawrence was going to take off when he entered the league. It's taken significant amount of time, but it's finally here. Yeah, that's the good one, Clay. That's a little Liam Cohen-esque, a Duval there. But I like the Jags here today. I think they win this one outright.
2: We've talked about a lot of big division rivalry games through the first couple of weeks. We obviously just got done talking Vikings-Bears. There were some big NFC East matchups last week and another big one this week for a team that a lot of us expected more out of, especially offensively, but it didn't show up in week one. A couple of 0-1 NFC East teams facing off in Big D later today. Commanders Cowboys next here on Westwood One Sports.
5: 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Could LA be the latest super team to fall flat? An 0-2 start would be devastating for Sean McVay and company. 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
2: Yeah, we're with you right up until 11 a.m. Eastern here on Westwood One Sports alongside Clay Harbor and Kate Constable. I'm Chris Mack. Thank you for spending some of your Sunday morning with us as you gear up for week two of the NFL. 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We appreciate you for joining us, however you're joining us here today, as we gear up for another full slate of action that will wrap up tomorrow night. We'll talk Monday night football, Giants, Rams. We'll talk Sunday night Colts, Chiefs in just a few minutes. But the Cowboys on Sunday night football last week, guys, did not look like the Cowboys we expected. This defense was supposed to be better. This offense was supposed to come out and light up the scoreboard. They were 8 of 11 on third down, 3 for 3 in trips to the red zone. But Dak Prescott, just 175 yards, a couple of touchdowns, but 5.1 yards per attempt. It wasn't the big play Cowboys offense that we've become accustomed to. And the defense didn't look all that great against the Giants' new look offense as well. The Commanders come in after a road loss at Philly where they just fell shy of coming back, not able to convert the 2-point conversion late. to tie things up. Jaden Daniels only 164 yards passing, Clay. Which NFC East team gets right this weekend in another big rivalry matchup?
0: I think the story here is the Dallas defense. Christian Parker, Caleb Downs, you come in Quinnen Williams, you come in Rashawn Gary. You got all these big name players that you're bringing in to change this defense. And to me, it looked even worse than Matt Eberflus. I mean, look at last year, 2025. Opponents' yard points per drive, 2.9, dead last in the NFL. 6.1 yards per play, 31st. 7.7 yards per attempt last. 43% third down conversion rate, last in the league. So this defense, you think they come in, Christian Parker, new scheme from the Vic Fangio scheme, keep everything in front of you, and the defense look like more of the same. Last week, 4.2 points per drive. That was worse than last year. Yards per play, 6.7, worse. 8.3 yards per attempt, worse. Gave up 80% on third down. So it's going to start getting a little bit hot there for Christian Parker already, because this defense, you put so much in there with Malachi Lawrence, Caleb Downs. You bring in these players, and they still couldn't stop anything. Jackson Dart, Cam Scadaboo ran all over them. So can they come and have a better game against a guy like Jaden Daniels, who can run it, who can throw it? And obviously, early in the game, the Eagles bottled him up last week. But I thought late in the game, Jaden started getting going. So let's see if he can keep that momentum going against a bad defense. My guess is he can. He played really well down the stretch. And as a player, even in losses like that, obviously they didn't get that two-point conversion. You'll take that momentum into the next game. And I think the Commanders have a good chance to get right against a really bad Dallas defense.
3: Yeah, the Dallas defense was one of the more I had higher hopes for them coming into last week's game, as most people did. So that was one of the more disappointing performances that we saw, in my opinion. And I think it's going to be a concern going forward, especially, I mean, you allowed 165 rushing yards to the Giants last week. Jackson Dart took off for a bunch. Like, Jaden Daniels is a player that can use his legs. He can take off too. So that's concerning. It's not like you're facing Aaron Rodgers, who's just going to sit in the pocket and not move at all. Like, you have someone who can be mobile. So I'm worried for Dallas. Clay, my pick of Cowboys in the Super Bowl that we gave out last week, Chris, that's not looking so good. I was kind of sitting there watching the game like, you know what? Don't try and be cute. Don't try and, you know, mix things up. Why did you do that? So I'm not feeling great on where the Cowboys are right now. Maybe being back at home, being inside, maybe that changes the way the offense looks this week. I'm not sure we get a whole lot of change on defense, though.
2: Yeah, I was right there with you, Kate. Like, I was a big believer in Dallas reshaping this defense coming into this year. Maybe it's a slow start, like we talked about off the top of the show, with defenses having a difficult time adjusting in week one. But if they don't start to get it together, both of these teams were 3-for-3 in the red zone last week. The totals ticked up from opening at 50 to 51. Maybe we light up the scoreboard in Dallas. Maybe that's an angle for Commanders Cowboys later this afternoon, a 4:25 Eastern, 3:25 Central kick. Another late afternoon game. There's nothing good to say about the Chargers from week one. They lost to the Arizona Cardinals in their opener. And it wasn't like a surprise walk-off or some big play. No. The Chargers just looked like a worse team than the Arizona bleeping Cardinals. And maybe the problem here is that Mike McDaniel can't fix Justin Herbert. They have the Raiders coming in off the 2-touchdown win over the Dolphins. It wasn't the prettiest day on offense for the Raiders, but it was good enough to beat the Dolphins, Clay.
0: Yeah, and I want to start off the matchup that I got my popcorn ready for, because I think these are two of the best in the game, and that's Max Crosby versus Joe Alt. I think if Max Crosby can get some pressure there and really, really get Herbert off his spot, then you got a good chance there. And he had 8 pressures last week. Joe Alt didn't give up a single pressure. That's something me as a tight end playing with these offensive linemen, next these offensive tackles, having to go against these edge rushers, I'm looking forward to seeing. When we look at this game holistically, like you said, the Chargers couldn't get anything going. Omarion Hampton, Kate, you heard me pumping him up last week. He only had 43 yards. He did have a touchdown. Ladd McConkey had a big game. But, you know, overall, we didn't see enough. We didn't see enough from Justin Herbert and Kirk Cousins to go to the Raiders. solid game, you know, 21 to 30, 160 yards, three touchdowns. But Ashton Jeanty, he's a guy that really showed that he is who we thought he was. Obviously, 23 carries, 102 yards, six catches, 45 yards, two touchdowns, 147 scrimmage yards, and two scores. This guy looks like a problem. And I think if they can get Jeanty going, if Kirk can just play that game manager, if they're going against the Chargers we saw last week, I like the Raiders here.
3: Yeah, I'm out on the Chargers. Like, we keep saying, we give the Chargers so many lives, right? Like, this isn't, yeah. Justin Herbert, this is the year. They finally have a good offensive play caller. The offensive line is healthier, even though it's really not. Until the Chargers show it consistently, I'm out. I'm done. I'm done holding my breath for Justin Herbert and this team to be good or be what we think they should be. They might just not be what we think they should be. Like, that might be bottom line. They're just not it. So, out on the Chargers for me. I'm with Clay. I'd go with the Raiders on this side, Chris.
2: Yeah, Raiders getting 6.5. And I'm close to being there with both of you. If I had Brock Bowers back this week, I'd be all in on the Raiders. But then I don't think we'd be getting 6.5 either. He's closer to maybe being back next week for the Raiders. But certainly there's nothing inspiring from what we saw from the Chargers last week in their opening loss against the Cardinals. Coming up next, as we continue to go game by game through everything on the menu in week two, are the Chiefs back to being the boogeyman again already? This wasn't supposed to happen. I feel like Jesse Pinkman. He can't keep getting away with this. That's next on BetMGM Game Day.
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30: Good morning and welcome to Week 2. Finally, Week 2. Moving on from Week 1 today, it's the Green Bay Packers and the New York Jets. Alongside Bill Rabior, I'm Marcus Eversole. Hello, Bill.
31: Good morning. Welcome to Week 2. Fired up. Nooner on the road. Doesn't get any better than that.
30: A couple things right out the gates. Number one, shout out to Marsha, who brought in breakfast today.
31: Yeah.
30: Kringle. So excited about that. Also,
31: Trigger, thanks you.
30: Yes. There is nothing, and I mean nothing, better than a noon road game. And this is the first one of the season. We don't have many.
31: There's not many, right.
30: So I love this. I love the noon kickoff on the road. Kick back. And unfortunately, I know I got a lot of cleaning to do later. But, like, you know, it's, you got the whole day to watch football, theoretically, while you're doing other stuff.
31: Exactly.
30: It is the best. It's also been 287 days since the Green Bay Packers have won a meaningful football game.
31: Wow.
30: Think about that.
0: 287 days since Keyshawn Nixon's game-winning interception to beat the Chicago Bears at Lambeau Field.
31: Week 9, was it?
0: A little later than that. It was like 10? December 7th, so week whatever that is. But 287 days, and Bill, it feels like it's been about
31: It was later than that.
0: It feels like almost the last 6 days have been about 287 days because of the way the Packers started the season. We'll get to all that, but here's how it's going to go down on the pregame show. Coming up at about 9:20, we'll get the view from the other side. We'll hear from Zach Rosenblatt, who covers the New York Jets for The Athletic. Not sure if the Jets are what we would consider good or reliable, Bill, but they are 1-0. The Packers are 0-1. And when the schedule came out, I didn't think this game would really be in question whatsoever, but today I'm not quite as confident. Like, Packers are favored on the road, but given the circumstances on both sides, could be an interesting one today.
31: No doubt. I mean, if you looked at this game a year ago, you'd think it was more lopsided than everybody figures it will be today, considering the way the season started. But it is a slight Packer advantage, not as big as you might think, but you're right. It does look different all of a sudden after week one.
0: No doubt about that. At 9:45, it's our weekly one-on-one, and this week's featured Packer is Jaden Reed. Wide receiver Jaden Reed, who was not overly involved last week in the passing game, but Adam Stenovich said this week they wanted to get him more involved this week, so Bill went one-on-one with Jay Reed. We'll get to that at about 9:45.
31: What do you have, like 35 yards receiving?
0: I think it was like 3 catches, 20 yards or something like that.
31: Yeah, so, you know, Golden had 95, and of course Watson had 147.
0: Yep.
31: So there's a lot of yards there that were kind of not going to Jaden Reed. We'll see if they get him more involved today.
0: And then we'll hear from quarterback Jordan Love as part of quarterback Q&A just before 10 o'clock. And then we'll each share one big thing we're watching today. So two big things. Bill and I each put our big thing on the table. And then at 10:20, coach's comments. We'll hear from head coach Matt LaFleur and offensive coordinator Adam Stenovich, focusing on the same thing as last week on the pregame show, and that is the offensive line. It was our featured matchup last week. It has to be the same this week because of what happened last week, so we'll get to that. And then we'll highlight the Packers' defense. Unique matchup here, Packers defensive coordinator Jonathan Gannon, who last week we spent a lot of time talking about him taking on his former quarterback, Kyler Murray, who barely played before he suffered a concussion in that game. Well, today, Packers defensive coordinator Jonathan Gannon squares off against Jets offensive coordinator Frank Reich. Those two are close going back to their time together with the Indianapolis Colts. The Jets rely heavily on the running game with multiple tight ends. Really unique stuff Frank Reich did last week in his debut as Jets offensive coordinator. So we're going to break this game down for the next couple hours, but we always start on this program, on Green Bay Game Day, the pregame show, we always start with the basics.
28: This is the National Football League.
0: Like the point spread. The Packers, a 3.5-point favorite on the road today. Packers minus 3.5 at the Jets. The over-under, 44.5, Bill.
31: 44.5. I kind of like the under today for a couple reasons. Last week, the Jets put up, 22 when they scored?
0: 23.
31: Yep. And the Packers only scored 22. It's supposed to rain today in New York. That might be a factor. Could affect the kicking game at the very least. And there's a lot of questions. Actually, the Jets' defense isn't too bad, so I'm going to go with the under today, which I'm usually an over guy.
0: There's been a lot of discussion about the weather all week, and as of this weekend, so throughout the week, we're talking about potential for heavy rain, and it seems like that will not be the case, but it does look like a pretty steady light rain. I saw this update last night. Potential for heavy rain Sunday into Sunday night has significantly lowered as the system is more progressive and less unstable in nature, blah, blah, blah, blah, blah. Basically, not a heavy downpour as we thought might be the case throughout the week. Just a lighter rain, but still rain, and still a breeze, a little windy. You may remember last year when the Packers played against the Giants at MetLife Stadium, and there was a real consistent wind throughout the game. Jordan Love didn't put up big numbers, but he really showed off his arm strength, because you could tell when the Giants had the ball, it looked really windy. When the Packers had the ball, Love was just cutting right through that wind. It's one of those things you don't really appreciate until you see it, but keep that in mind with the wind and the rain today.
31: Well, the quarterbacks usually talk about the wind being the biggest factor versus rain or snow, so that can be a thing. Here's another thing to consider, too. Last week when the Jets played the Titans in Tennessee, they ran the ball like 39 times, I think it was, close to 40 times, and only threw it, I think, 24 times. The Packers, obviously, a much heavier passing game without Josh Jacobs, so we'll see if that changes at all. If they can run the ball, they will, but they just couldn't get it going last week.
0: Yeah, and since you mentioned that, I also want to bring up that I feel like last week it caught people by surprise that Chris Brooks was the starting running back. He was on the field right away, but we talked about going in because of that matchup against the Vikings and their blitz packages. That's Chris Brooks's game. He excels in pass protection. Now, last week, not so much, because nobody did, but I think there's a tendency to have a little recency bias, like whatever you thought going into the season, you overreact to what you see in week one. Let's not get it twisted. Marshawn Lloyd is still RB1 while Josh Jacobs is out, and I feel like because of the conditions and stuff, Marshawn Lloyd could remind everybody today that he's still going to be heavily, heavily in

0: En garde!
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2: But he didn't play against the Vikings, so that's the biggest question mark as we wait for the inactives to come out at 10:30.
3: Depleted a D-line a little bit here. No, not much depth with those two guys out, so that could be a factor. If the Jets can establish a run game like they tried to do and did last week, they ran for over 150 yards against the Titans, and if they can keep the defense on the field, I think maybe second half or so, that might be a factor. So we'll get it imperative for the Packers and to get them off the field and conserve your energy.
2: This feels like a very important game for guys like Jonathan Ford, and I would guess that Anthony Campbell...
3: Campbell's a guy that comes to mind for me, too.
2: ...probably make his regular season debut, yep. Yeah. For the Jets, they're without veteran safety Minkah Fitzpatrick. He got hurt early in their Week 1 game against the Titans. He's out with a strained groin, so that could loom large for a suspect Jets secondary, but a defense that played really well. Now, obviously, for the Packers... Week 1 was rough. They blew another late lead and lost once again. An all-too-familiar refrain for the Packers. They spent all offseason stressing the importance of finishing games after they blew those two big leads in the final month of the season last year against the Chicago Bears. They emphasized exactly that all offseason and what they were going to do to change that. And then in the season opener, leading 22-10 in the third quarter... They gave up 29 unanswered points and lost 39-22. Like, I don't remember things snowballing into an avalanche quite like they did last week, where it's like that not only did they blow the lead and lose, they blew the lead and lost by 17 points.
3: Right. You know, this is a recent phenomenon, too. I saw some numbers today that surprised me a little bit. In Matt LaFleur's tenure, the first 67 games in which the Packers had a two-score lead or more in the second half, first 67 times, they were 64-3. Same situation lately, they're 0-4. It's not like they can't close. They haven't been able to close under LaFleur.
2: Right.
3: They just haven't lately.
2: Yes.
3: So what's the difference?
2: And that's
3: got to figure that out.
2: That they do... It's obviously not one simple answer. Like, every blown lead has had a slightly different recipe, right? Like, I mean, we all go back to last week and the questionable decision by LaFleur to pass up the point, give up the points, take the points off the board,
3: right.
2: Take the fourth and one, go for it, get stuffed. Vikings take the lead on the ensuing drive. But, like, let's go back even further than that. They went 1-for-4 in the red zone.
3: Yep.
2: You know, if they don't do that, if Trace Mack doesn't miss an extra point, then they probably take the field goal because they would have been up two possessions. So, bunch of different factors last week. You think about the Bear game in the regular season. They botched an onside kick. They blew a couple coverages. The quarterback was hurt. You had the playoff game. Three missed kicks and a seven-point loss. Or a four-point loss. The kicker cost you 7 points, rather. The offensive line was terrible. Ultimately, though, if there's one commonality... The offensive line's kind of important to everything that you do offensively.
3: Yeah, well, it is. It's no secret. That's football. It's been that way since the first game ever.
2: Yeah.
3: So they have to find the answers there, too. Here's another quick stat. They've lost six in a row, right? Last five of last year and the first this year.
2: Correct.
3: They have been outscored in the fourth quarter in those games 90-15. So they score, or they've stopped scoring, and they've allowed the other team to really start scoring. That's not a good trend.
2: And that's where it becomes whatever the problem is, or the problems are, I should say. I get the feeling that when you... There's a feeling that I get when something goes wrong or things get a little close, too close to come. Like, the Packers were in complete control of last week's game. TJ Hockenson scores, and it became 22-17. And at that point... My feeling was like, all right, here we go. Like, I can't believe it's 22-17, but this is a ball game, and lately we've seen how this movie plays out.
3: That's when you have to answer that right away, and they didn't have an answer.
2: But when I get that feeling, I can't help but wonder that now that this finishing thing has become a thing, it's a thing. I mean, I know that sounds like a Yogi Berra-ism, but for them, too, like, you just have a tendency to maybe get tighter. That little... twinge of doubt creeps into

0: your mind like, uh-oh, we're not going to do this again, right? And even if it's, you know, you're a little tight on a route and you drop a ball because you're thinking too much, or Matt LaFleur, like the decision on fourth and one, I kind of wonder, did he make that decision in the offseason? Like when he's mowing his lawn and thinking about finishing, and man, when I have an opportunity to go up two possessions, I'm going to take it no matter what. And in that situation, you already made the field goal. It would have been an 8-point game with 13 minutes remaining. The Vikings only had one real long drive up to that point. They weren't going up and down the field on your defense. It felt like a move that he had predetermined in his mind. And that's where I feel like things can really get away from you, and this thing can linger. It has lingered now going back to the middle of December last year.
1: Well, he had to have thought about the scenario because he didn't have much time to make that decision, right? The penalty came after the kick, and it's like, oh, we can go. That's fourth and one now. Let's do it. Go.
0: Right.
1: So he obviously had that in his mind already that they would go for it in certain situations because and I think actually it's kind of the right thing to do to have that decision already made because it has to happen quickly. You don't need to call a timeout or anything to try to figure it out.
0: And what's so weird is that, like, if they just would have had fourth and one in the exact position of the field, if it was just fourth and one, there was never fourth and six, a made field goal, and then a penalty to make it fourth and one, if it was just fourth and one and he would have gone for it, I wouldn't have second-guessed it at all.
1: Nobody would have.
0: Truly.
1: Yeah, that's right.
0: So that's why I don't want to sound hypocritical here, but I honestly do think it's just different when you... So I brought this up earlier this week. Whenever Dan Campbell goes for it on fourth down and it doesn't work, people criticize him because, you know, we always say, take the points. We say that as if it's a guarantee you're going to make the field goal. There's no points to take. Now, I know what you're saying. Take the opportunity, the higher percentage of getting the points, but there's no guarantee you're going to make the field goal. You don't bat 1,000 kicking field goals. In this instance, you did. You literally had the points on the board.
1: Right.
0: It was 25-17 with 13 minutes remaining. Kickoff ensuing, and you're like, nope, now we're going to go for it.
1: If you think about it this way, too, it's not like they were trying to, if you get it, then you go and score a touchdown. It's a different ballgame. But, you know, there's no guarantee either that you're going to be able to score a touchdown.
0: And Andy Herman brought that up earlier, too. He's like, Mark, what's the most likely scenario? If they get that first down, what's the most likely scenario? They probably settle for a field goal.
1: Exactly.
0: So, exactly. And there's a chance, as crazy as this sounds, there's a chance their drive moves backwards and you attempt a field goal even longer. You know, like, I don't know what the percentages would say, but in that instance, I think you take the points. That's not second guessing because I tweeted it at the time. I still think that there needs to be an app where all football fans lock in what they would do in certain game situations so that you don't just have the benefit of hindsight and say, well, I wouldn't have done that.
1: Yeah.
0: Well, because you have the benefit of hindsight. How do we know you wouldn't have done that? But anyway, that was the turning point of the latest Packers collapse. It has been 287 days since they've won a football game. Time now for the best thing I heard all week, where I share my favorite quote from the week leading up to the game. And today I actually want to do it a little differently. First, I want to replay the best thing I heard last week. I played a quote from Javon Bullard talking about week one, and it turned out to be almost prophetic with how the game played out.
2: If you ask anybody, I don't think openers go nothing like you plan they do. I mean, I think a lot of things are just totally off script.
0: Yeah, I'd say pretty much like nothing how you would expect it to go. Mm-hmm. Whatever happens, whoever wins, you know the Packers aren't going to completely implode and collapse late in the game because that's what they emphasized all offseason. Oh, wait, watch this. They did exactly that. And then some. Anyway, meanwhile, the best thing I heard this week is from linebacker Zaire Franklin, talking about moving on from week one. And Franklin was short and sweet.
3: There's no better medicine for a bad loss than the next game.
1: There you go. Yeah, that was a great quote.
0: No better medicine for a bad loss than the next game.
1: The worst thing about it, I mean, you talk about that like in baseball, too. You get beat bad, and you're like, well, we got another game tomorrow. The thing in football, you got to wait a week.
0: Yep.
1: And you got to, people are going to try to go over and over and over again when the players, they want to get rid of it. It happened. It's over. We got to focus on this week.
0: Well, and to Zaire Franklin's point, there's no better medicine for a bad loss than the next game. Week two has been very kind to the Packers in the Matt LaFleur era. The Packers have lost in week one now four times under Matt LaFleur, but in each of the previous three times that the Packers suffered a loss in week one, they responded with a win in week two. The Packers are 6-1 in week two games under Matt LaFleur. They have a point margin of plus 75 in week two since LaFleur became the head coach. Packers are also 2-0 against the Jets at MetLife Stadium all time. And the Packers haven't started 0-2 since 2006, which was Mike McCarthy's first season as head coach. So history's on their side.
1: 20 years since they started 0-2.
0: Been a minute.
1: Yeah. They started 0-what under McCarthy? It was more than two.
0: They need, yeah, I don't even remember in 06. I remember they got beat by the Bears 26-0 in a game I was at that one. I remember Devin Hester had a punt return touchdown.
1: That was the opener, wasn't it?
0: Was that the opener? I think it was. I believe you're right. 26-0. Wow. Anyway, it feels like it's been a long time since a week two game matters this much. It feels really important. I don't want to say it's a must win because it's week two.
1: Well, that's what Pete Prisco of CBS Sports said. It's a must win for the Packers.
0: And usually that's all that, like, however you want to frame it. If you say, I don't want to call it a must win, but, I mean, that's kind of the point
1: right
0: there.
1: I thought it was a little dramatic when I heard him say that. And then I was like, well, you know what? It really kind of is. You know? Because you don't, 0-3 is not good. Or 0-2 is not good, but digging too big of a hole.
0: Yeah. You lose to the Jets in week two. Whew. In some ways, though, if they lose to the Jets in week two, I guess maybe it would be a good thing that their home opener is on a short week on Thursday, because I'm guessing that they probably might as well play 5 minutes after the game today if they lose. That's how they'd probably feel about it. But, yeah, feels like a very important game today for the Packers. Mm-hmm. We'll take a timeout. We'll come back on the other side with the view from the other side. Take a closer look at the New York Jets. Some familiar names, some local connections. Zach Rosenblatt covers the Jets for The Athletic. The view from the other side is coming up next. For Bill Rabior, I'm Marcus Eversall. This is Green.
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14: Tom, need a boost in the morning? 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

0: Welcome back to Green Bay Game Day, the pregame show. It's the Packers visiting the Jets today at MetLife Stadium. Real quick, only want to mention this once, but there has been a lot of conversation over the years about the surface at MetLife Stadium and the I word associated with MetLife's surface. Aaron Rodgers brought that up several years ago. It's been known to lead to some stuff. So staying healthy whenever you visit MetLife is always a big thing. I mean, every week in the NFL, but just throwing that out there, the surface at MetLife Stadium, don't want to put anything more out into the atmosphere on that. It's time now for the view from the other side. Let's get to know some of the names on the Jets side of things.
1: This is Green Bay Game Day. Get to know the opponent.
2: We're on the other side of the bar, and we just want to try to whoop them. That's our main title, whoop the man in front of us.
1: Remember these names.
0: Geno Smith is back with the Jets. Geno Smith, the 14-year NFL veteran. Geno was originally drafted by the Jets in the second round in 2013. He's bounced around the league since then. Went to the Giants, went to the Chargers, had his best years in Seattle as a bit of a late bloomer, you could say. Got a big contract. Traded to the Vegas Raiders last year, reuniting with Pete Carroll, and now he is back with the New York Jets. Kind of a game manager type, but he was efficient in week one. Completed 19 of 24 passes. Completed passes to 10 different receivers.
3: Had a passer rating over 100. 75% completion percentage, a little higher actually, and over 200 yards. No interceptions. He didn't throw a touchdown, but he wasn't sacked either. But with those numbers, he became the first Jets quarterback to accomplish that in week one, to go 200 yards, 75%, 100 passer rating, no sacks or picks.
0: That's where the bar's at for the Jets and quarterbacks, I suppose. But really, it's kind of Vikings-esque that they just want a quarterback who's fine, who's average, like decent, good enough.
3: Don't give it away, all those kind of things.
0: Right.
3: And if you can run the ball the way they did and can, then you don't need to get that much out of your QB.
0: Perfect transition to the next couple of names, running back Breece Hall and fellow running back Braylon Allen. Instead of thunder and lightning, this is more like lightning and thunder. Breece Hall, the faster back, I think he's really, really good. He's one of the more underrated backs. Like, he's a great running back when he's healthy, and he probably doesn't get talked about enough because he plays for the Jets. Braylon Allen, obviously, Fond du Lac native, former Wisconsin Badger. Breece Hall last week carried it 22 times for 102 yards and a touchdown. Braylon Allen carried it 10 times for 40 yards and had a touchdown, 23-yard touchdown called back in the third quarter because of a holding penalty on Josh Myers. But that's the Jets offense right there. It's ball control. Run the football with Breece Hall and Braylon Allen. Hope that your quarterback doesn't turn it over, and then rely on your defense. That's exactly the formula they rode to a 23-10 win in the season opener over the Titans.
3: Yeah, Hall with his 10th 100-yard game of his career last week. And when you think about him and Allen, Allen's more like he's a bruiser, but he can still hit the long ball, right? He gets in the open field, he can run away from everybody. So the Packers are going to be challenged today in the run game for sure.
0: No doubt about that. They also have a really talented receiver, Garrett Wilson, who's healthy again this year. He was targeted a team high 7 times. 6 catches, 79 yards last week. He's really good and now has decent quarterback play. But really, this offense is built around the running game. And on that note, the Jets will use as many as 5 tight ends. There was one play in the third quarter of their season opener at Tennessee where 5 tight ends were on the field on one play. So it all kind of started out in a bunch formation, like a run formation, and then they motioned everyone out. So 4 tight ends were out wide, 3 to the left, 1 to the right, and then 1 in the backfield. Their first round pick, their rookie Kenyon Sadiq. By the way, they had 3 first round picks this year. One of them, Kenyon Sadiq, at tight end. So they ran the play out of the shotgun with 5 tight ends on the field. Geno Smith ended up scrambling on the play, but a very different look. It's Kenyon Sadiq, the rookie, second-year tight end Mason Taylor, Jeremy Rucker, Jelani Woods are the 3rd and 4th guys, and then the unofficial 5th member of the Jets tight end room is actually fullback Andrew Beck. not listed as a tight end, but they're claiming him. The tight end room is claiming him as one of their own. So, yeah, Frank Reich will use a lot of tight ends.
3: Well, Sadiq scored last week on a run, didn't he?
0: He did.
3: Yeah, 3-yard touchdown run. So they didn't have a touchdown pass last week. But,
0: nope.
3: That's an interesting approach, all those tight ends. Kind of like it, actually.
0: It is. It's really unique, and yet when you think about it, it's like, well, realistically, how many different things can they do? I mean, are you going to run out of that formation? Because if I'm the defense, I'm going to be like, all right, we'll respect that you have five tight ends on the field, but you're probably throwing it, right? Which one of your tight ends? But I guess they ran it with Sadiq last week, so maybe you got to take it seriously. It's unique.
3: Here's the interesting note about Sadiq, too, with that run. He becomes just the second tight end to score a rushing touchdown in his first NFL game in league history.
0: Wow.
3: The only other guy to do it was Ozzie Newsome. He was pretty good.
0: Well, Sadiq's a very interesting tight end. 6'3", 241, blazing speed, was the 16th overall pick in the draft out of Oregon. And he wears number 16, which is a unique number for a tight end. Now, the Jets' defense was really good last week against Tennessee. I want to highlight edge rusher Will McDonald, wears number 9. He had 5 pressures and a sack last week. And Will McDonald was born in Pewaukee. He attended Waukesha North High School, went to Iowa State, was the 15th overall pick in the 2023 draft. Why is that significant? Well, the Packers and Jets swapped first-round picks that year as part of the Aaron Rodgers trade. So the Packers took Lucas Van Ness at 13. The Jets took Will McDonald at 15. Last week against the Titans, McDonald had 5 pressures and a sack. They also spent the second overall pick on Texas Tech edge rusher David Bailey, number 31. And they signed former Packer Kingsley Enagbare in the offseason. He's wearing number 52, so they feel
3: better. He had a sack, too, didn't he, last week?
0: He did.
3: Yep.
0: They feel better about their personnel there in the front seven. Here are some stats from the Jets' season opener in Tennessee. The Titans did not have a play longer than 14 yards last week. The Titans only had the ball for 21 minutes.
3: Wow.
0: The Titans, in the second quarter of that game, the Titans had the ball for a grand total of 1 minute and 39 seconds.
3: Hmm.
0: And the Titans were held out of the end zone until they scored with 2 minutes and 42 seconds remaining in garbage time. It was 23-3 before that garbage time touchdown. So that was complete and utter domination by the Jets over the Titans.
3: Last week we saw the Vikings just blitz the hell out of them. Of the Packers.
0: Yeah.
3: Last week for the Jets, they didn't blitz. I think they only blitzed like 24% of the time I saw, but they pressured over 40% of the time. So they were getting home with their front four. And they added a rusher and now and again, but they were getting it done with just a rushing four, and that's huge in this league.
0: Yeah, I think only so many teams can do exactly what the Vikings did to the Packers last week, but that said, every opposing defense, every pass rusher on the other side is going to be licking their chops going against this Packers offense until proven otherwise.
3: Exactly.
0: So Zach Rosenblatt covers the Jets for The Athletic, and he spoke about how the Jets absolutely dominated the Titans in week one. 23-10 the final score, but again, wasn't that close.
4: It was as much of a domination as they've had against anybody in a long time. I think even that score didn't do it justice. The Titans' only touchdown came late in the game when it was already over. The Jets would tell you they left it. I think they said 17 points on the board, like, so it should have been even bigger than that. But, you know, just across the board, they out-coached the Titans, Robert Saleh, who obviously is close with Matt LaFleur, and Brian Daboll, and they just kind of coached circles around them. Frank Reich brought in some fun, interesting wrinkles to the offense. They ran the ball down their throat. The offensive line was dominant. And on the other side of the ball, they got a pretty good pressure up front. The defensive ends were creating pressure, and the guys on the back end did their job. So just across the board, it was just like a really well-coached, you know, solid performance that you can't really complain about.
0: The formula, defense,
3: from the Jets,
0: and running game. Yeah, very unfamiliar to have them that in control of a game. But when you control the clock with the running game and your defense plays that well, and, oh, by the way, the Titans just are a train wreck right now, that's going to get it done. You had the ball for 39 minutes. Here's more from Zach Rosenblatt.
4: Yeah, and they, like, took what they gave them in the passing game. And not only that, but, like, they were going heavy on tight ends, which really threw the Titans off. You know, they had plays where they had 2 tight ends, 3 tight ends, 4. They even had a play where they had 5 tight ends and 0 running backs on the field, which I don't think I've ever seen before. So they were getting real creative with that. And then one drive, they had 19 plays and 15 of them are runs. So they're not going to be afraid to run it down your throat and grind out the clock.
0: And you think about a drive like that, a 19-play drive with 15 runs, just what that does. Obviously, it keeps the offense on the sideline, but in the process of keeping the offense on the sideline, I mean, you know how frustrating that is for the opposing offense to just sit there and, like, you're
3: looking
0: at
3: it. It's demoralizing, too, I think, for a defense.
0: Oh, for sure. In that happened in the second quarter. That's why the Titans only had the ball for a minute and a half in that second quarter. They fumbled on their first drive, and then, or I think it was the ensuing kickoff, and then they went three and out on their other drive, and that's it. We'll see you in the third quarter after that.
5: That's crazy.
0: Packers can't have that happen. They need to beef up and stop the run today. Coming up at the top of next hour, Bill and I will each share our one big thing. Hint, hint.
3: Mm-hmm.
0: All right, so Zach Rosenblatt talking about that dynamic duo at running back, Breece Hall and Braylon Allen. Lightning, Breece Hall. Thunder, Braylon Allen. Braylon Allen is just a physical freak, though. 6'1", 235. One of the better RB2s in the NFL. Here's Zach Rosenblatt.
4: Yeah, I mean, Breece is the bell cow for sure. Like, he's going to get the bulk of the carries. But, you know, Braylon Allen just brings a different kind of downhill between the tackles running style. He could be their short yardage back. And I think he's going to be a bigger part of this offense than I anticipated. So, you know, on that drive I mentioned where they had 15 rushes, like, he started off the drive with like four or five rushes in a row, and they went for 9, 8, 7, 5 yards, I think, like, or something like that. So, you know, he because of his size, has the ability to wear down the opponent when he's running at its best, and he seems healthy. And I think that those two together is a really fun pairing. They'll even have them on the field at the same time.
0: And it's always hard to tell with tackling, as we talked about going into week one. I think it extends into weeks two and beyond, early season. Mm-hmm. Those things you just can't really tell throughout training camp and in the preseason. So Braylon Allen's a guy. Breece Hall's a guy, too. I don't want to make him out to be like just a little scat back. He's got good size. He's just an all-around three-down back, but Braylon Allen's just bigger. Both these guys can break tackles.
3: Yeah, well, we know that, right? Watching him at Wisconsin, and that's what he does. He can break the tackle at the line, get to that second level, and then he's got the speed to run away from those guys. That's what makes him so dangerous.
0: Breece Hall, 5'11", 217, still just 25 years old, as a second-round pick back in 2022, and he has been over 1,000 total yards each of the past three seasons. So Breece Hall, really dangerous. Now, defensively, what's the vision for Aaron Glenn's defense? Of course, Aaron Glenn, the former defensive coordinator of the Detroit Lions, so there's some familiarity there. Mm-hmm. Did a great job last week against Tennessee. I mentioned the Titans' longest play was 14 yards. They didn't find the end zone until there were just like 2.5 minutes remaining in the game. Here's Zach Rosenblatt on the vision for Aaron Glenn's defense.
4: Yeah, you know, I think to Aaron Glenn's credit, I think he has the ability with the personnel they have and stuff to kind of mold it into whatever it needs to be. But it'll be similar to what he did in Detroit, which is a blitz-heavy defense. I think they'll usually go more man. They did a little more zone last week. But it's a group that, you know, they play a 3-4. They have a lot of athletic pass rushers right now that look pretty good. And in the middle, they have a bunch of huge dudes who are good at stopping the run and eating up some blockers. So I would say, you know, on paper, the area that would concern you is in the secondary. They have some young corners. Nobody really jumps out at you as the number one. And Minka Fitzpatrick's going to miss a few weeks. So their top safety is also not playing. So the back end is more vulnerable than other spots.
0: So then I had to ask Zach, because we always overreact to week one, right? I mean, they look great. The defense looked awesome. But at the same time, the Jets' running game had a lot to do with that because the Titans barely had the ball. So I asked Zach, is he confident that the Jets' defense is going to be pretty good this season? And I thought his answer was telling.
4: The defense I have more questions about than the offense, I would say. I need to see them against a quality offense, and they're going to get some good tests in these next 3 weeks with you guys, with the Lions, with the Bears. And I think that we'll know what this defense is, but their talent level is not as high as some of the opponents they're going to be facing, I would say.
0: So pump the brakes. We'll see.
3: Three straight NFC North division games, though. That's interesting.
0: It is.
3: For the Jets. But they do have some dudes up front, like he said, some big dudes up front that can stop the run. So, you know, the Packers got to block them up, and they didn't do a very good job of it last week. So they got to do that to establish some run game to make it easier to throw the ball.
0: And then I want to mention one more aspect, the third and sometimes forgotten phase of football until it rears its ugly head, and that is special teams. The Jets, for all their faults, the Jets have had one of the league's best special teams units in the National Football League over the last couple seasons. Last year, specifically, they may have been the best special teams unit in the NFL. Their special teams coordinator is former Packer Chris Banjo.
3: Mm-hmm.
0: Spent 4 years with the Packers from 2013 to 2016. Last year was his first year on the job as the special teams coordinator of the Jets. Prior to that, he spent a couple years as the assistant special teams coach of the Denver Broncos. But just keep that in mind. Put a pin in that one. I think Packer fans are programmed to just worry about special teams. And wow, when is special teams going to come bite us? Well, they better be buttoned up today because the Jets are usually very good. Last year, they were one of the best special teams units in the NFL collectively.
3: They have an interesting situation at kicker, though, too. They have Jason Sanders, who's their kicker right now. But I don't know that they're really committed to him. It sounds like he's a miss or two away from getting replaced.
0: Yeah, he mentioned him as probably the weak spot. They got Blake Groupie, I think, as well. They have two kickers. I don't know if one's on the practice squad or both of them are active or what the deal is, but he mentioned the kicker is probably the weak spot. Special teams is just weird. Yeah, they're great on special teams, but their kicker sucks, which is the one thing we always think about when we think about special teams.
3: It's an equal third. Offense, defense, special teams.
0: Yeah. Uh-huh. Yep. All right, we're going to take a timeout. When we come back, it's our weekly one-on-one. This week's featured Packer is wide receiver Jaden Reed. He was not overly involved in the season opener in Minnesota. We'll see how involved Jay Reed is today. Bill had a chance to go one-on-one with number 11, Jaden Reed. We'll hear that next here on Green Bay.
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0: Which division rival do you currently dislike the least? And I use the word currently because I personally feel like that changes over time, at least growing up. Like, I couldn't stand the Vikings. And now, Doug, you are on the fan.
19: Hey, Marcus. Hey. Like you say, it changes. But right now, I'm going to kind of go against the grain, and I'm going to say the Bears. And I'm going to give you a reason why.
0: Wait, you dislike the Bears the least?
19: Yes.
0: Oh.
19: Because, to me, I dislike them the least because they're my favorite rival for the Packers.
0: So you like to hate them, kind of.
19: Well, I like that. And the Vikings have never won a Super Bowl, and the Lions have never won a Super Bowl, and I want to keep it that way.
0: Okay.
19: I want to keep it that way because, especially with the Lions, because there's players on the Lions team right now that I literally, I hate to use the word hate, but hate.
0: Kirby Joseph?
19: Him, Amon-Ra St. Brown, I'd like to just punch right in the head. You know, God, I can't stand him.
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0: Welcome back to Green Bay Game Day, the pregame show. Alongside Bill Rabior, I'm Marcus Eversole. Time now for our weekly one-on-one, and this week's featured Packer is wide receiver Jaden Reed. So last week in the season opener in Minneapolis, Packers quarterback Jordan Love threw for 387 yards on only 21 completions. It was very much all or nothing, feast or famine, a lot of explosive plays, but that's about it for the Packers offense. Fortunately, they had so many explosive plays that the offense had a pretty good day until it turned into an unmitigated disaster. But 387 yards for Jordan Love on 21 completions. Christian Watson caught six passes for 147 yards and two touchdowns. Matthew Golden had six catches for 95 yards on a team-high 12 targets. Tucker Kraft, in his return from a torn ACL, three catches for 65 yards. And Jaden Reed, only three catches for 20 yards on seven targets. And Adam Stenovich flat out said this week, Bill, pretty transparently, he said they want to get Jay Reed more involved this week.
3: Well, let's see if they can. He did have a drop, I think, last week, if I remember correctly.
0: He did.
3: Which has, I don't know if it's an issue, but, I mean, it happened. So they got to get him open first, and then he's got to catch the ball. So we'll see if they can get him in some open space today.
0: Well, you mentioned that drop, so the last two games the Packers have played that matter, obviously, week one in Minnesota and then the playoff game in Chicago, I want to highlight a couple of them because he's had a big drop in both of them.
3: Yeah.
0: So the first half last week in Minnesota, it was third and 25, right around midfield, and the Packers left Reed wide open. They're playing soft coverage. They left him wide open. Love hit him in the hands for about at least 15 yards. Now, it was a little behind him, but he hit him. Touched it with both hands.
3: Yeah.
0: And he dropped it. That play may have cost him 3 points. It definitely cost him a field goal attempt with Trey Smack's leg. So, can't have that. And then last January in Chicago, the Bears had just taken a 31-27 lead with 55 seconds left. You think about how that game ended. Packers are down 4 with 55 seconds remaining with one timeout. Love hits Reed perfectly in stride. Could not have been a better pass. Reed dropped it at the 27 and probably turns up field for I don't know how many more yards. I mean, that was a huge play in that game that cost him. If he catches it, he probably would have gotten out of bounds, and the Packers would have had roughly first and 10 on the 20 with about 50 seconds remaining needing a touchdown. So I don't want to say drops are a problem for Jay Reed, but the last couple games, they've been a thing.
3: That's a good way to put it. I don't want to label him as somebody who has a problem with dropping.
0: Yeah.
3: But he's had a couple unfortunate ones, that's for sure.
0: Well, Bill had a chance to go one-on-one with Packers receiver Jaden Reed this week in the locker room. Here is that on Green Bay Game Day.
2: Okay, Jaden, how do you go about racing last week and moving on to this week?
15: Yeah, just finding stuff we got to get better at, you know, for this week is what's important for us. Yeah, we just trying to go into the week, you know, start clean with, you know, better execution and everything that can carry over to Sunday.
2: You guys talk about fast starts all the time. You did that, but it didn't last the whole game. So what do you make of that?
15: Yeah, no doubt, man. Just finishing, man. We've been preaching it much, but we got to put it into action. So whatever we do, we just got to finish.
22: Was it all about their pressure that caused all the problems on Sunday?
15: I think us executing really, you know, was more pivotal than anything. Just pre-snap penalties, you know, everything, just being in the right place, you know, executing. And, you know, I think that has to do with more than anything. So
22: there's ways to attack pressure, right? And so is it boils down to execution?
15: Yeah, just executing. Yeah. And, you know, being in the right place, right time, and, you know, just executing.
22: But the scheme is good.
15: Yes. Okay. Correct.
22: You know, fans always overreact, right? So what is the feeling in the locker room so far this week as you head into week two?
15: It feels great, man. Just, you know, us knowing we go out there together and put the work in. Nobody else does that. I mean, everybody can say whatever, man, but, you know, we put blood, sweat, and tears, and, you know, it hurt us worse than anything when we don't get the job done because we put the work in. So, yeah, man, you know, we just hard on ourselves as a team and, you know, to get better, to finish together, you know, as a whole and get the result that we deserve for putting the work in. So, yeah, we come here every day. We just got to get what we earn.
22: Now, you always are striving for balance on offense, but how do you achieve that balance?
15: Yeah, everything works hand in hand, man. Like you said, you know, just balancing everything. You know, I think, you know, once you get one thing flowing, the other flows as well. Momentum is everything. So I feel like if we making those plays, you know, the momentum will go everywhere on the offense, whether it's run, pass, or anything. So
22: does it get frustrating at all when you don't get the ball or they get to Jordan? How do you handle that in game?
15: I mean, it's not frustrating, man. You know, every read can't go your way. You know, when the ball finds you, you know what I'm saying? You'll get that opportunity, but Jay Love, you know, he only got 2 eyes, so you know what I mean? He can't find everybody that's open on every play, so, you know, he's going to go with his read and play fast and make the right read. So, you know, he does a great job of that, and, you know, you just, when your opportunity comes, you just got to capitalize.
22: What about Jordan? What is he like in these high-stress situations?
15: Like I said, man, yeah, he's very consistent in who he is, laser focus, poise, you name it, man. He's the guy that don't flinch in any situation we're in. So that's what I love about Jay Love, man. You know, he's just a great leader and, you know, very consistent in what he does. So he just, you know, give us the confidence as an offense and, you know, as a receiver room as well. You know, he helps us out tremendously as an offense, and he's a great leader. So having that consistent mindset and attitude, you know, can only help us get better.
22: Talking about momentum, can you feel it when it's shifting in a game?
4: yes. like it did the other day? I mean, we see it, but what yes. do you guys see and what do you feel?
15: Yeah, when those penalties start to get called, you can definitely feel a shift in momentum. And, yeah, man, you just got to stay locked in, laser focused, and, you know, keep your mind on your job and your assignment. So,
4: do anything about it? I mean, collectively, do you talk to one another and say, hey,
15: we can only execute where we're able to. I mean, what the ref call or, you know, whatever happens outside of that, we have no control. So,
4: what do you anticipate from the Jets defensively? I mean, do you think people are going to try to emulate what Minnesota did in terms of pressure and things, the way they attacked you?
15: For sure. I mean, I believe a lot of teams, you know, go from the week before and game plan to see, you know, where to attack different teams, and we're going to do that as well. You know, what we see on their defense, we're going to counter that, and, you know, we'll make a lot of big plays, you know, as long as we execute the right way at a high level.
4: Appreciate it, man. Thank you.
0: Yeah. All right, there's Jaden Reed. You almost forget, like, in some ways, he's almost the forgotten guy among the pass catchers, right? Like, Christian Watson healthy, and Matthew Golden, there's a ton of excitement about. Obviously, Tucker Kraft is Tucker Kraft, but I mean, Jaden Reed was the team's leading receiver each of his first couple seasons, and he missed most of last year, so it's kind of like, oh, yeah, and then Jaden Reed. When he's on, he's really good.
3: Without a doubt. And the Packers, you know, gave him a contract extension, too, so they didn't forget about him. And maybe the fans, if he can get a couple good games going here, he'll be back in. Because, like you say, it's always Watson, Golden, Kraft, and Reed.
0: Right. He's like the other guy.
3: Yeah.
0: All right, we got to take a timeout. When we come back, we'll hear from the guy pulling the trigger, quarterback Jordan Love, as part of quarterback Q&A. It's coming up next on Green Bay Game Day.
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0: When you see number 96 on the field for the Packers, you gotta know how much that number, that jersey number, mattered to Jonathan Ford. He told me during training camp that he hated the number that he was wearing at the time, which was number 64. He thought he looked like a guard, a la Jerry Kramer. And Jay Ford just needed to make the 53-man roster so he could get himself a number in the 90s. And that's what happened. We talked about that with him in the locker room.
29: 96, man.
30: No, I appreciate you, man.
31: I was going to ask about that. So you said you wanted a 90s number.
30: Mm-hmm.
31: How quickly did that happen when you found out you made the team? And how'd that whole process go?
30: It was very quick because that was the moment I was waiting. I just wanted to know if I was going to make the team or not. It happened. I text coach, I'm like, hey, what are we doing, you know, and he gave me the opportunity to wear it, and I changed it, so it was good.
31: When you say you texted coach, was it VO?
30: Well, it was just one of the defensive coaches, you know, it was something we already talked about. He was already like, the number's waiting on you, just got to make the team and, you know, get ready to go, and I'm like, cool, so ended up happening, and then I ended up getting the number, so.
0: It's a numbers game. Life is a numbers game when you think about it.
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0: Welcome back to Green Bay Game Day, the pregame show. So last week's game for a while, Bill, in Minnesota was really fun. It was really entertaining from the Packers' perspective.
3: Yeah, things are going great.
0: Jordan Love's first completion of the season went for a cool 81-yard touchdown on a catch and run to Christian Watson.
3: That was his first one.
0: Yeah.
3: I guess it was.
0: And then in the...
3: It's a play we saw him run over and over in camp, too, right? It's
0: yep.
3: Like, God, they got to do that more.
0: Yep.
3: And there they go. That was great.
0: And that's, I mean, I think this will be an explosive, it's kind of funny because all offseason, I don't know about you, but I think a lot of us were hoping that the Packers would lean a little more on the passing game and not be so concerned with being balanced.
3: Yeah, for sure.
0: And then in some ways, week one reminded us that, oh yeah, it is nice to have a reliable running game too, because then the Vikings just teed off on them late, and I still want to see them be more explosive. And just like, sometimes I think Matt LaFleur gets a little lost in the sauce, and I think that he coaches the team that he wants to have or that he wishes he had rather than the team that he does have. And last year, I think it was pretty clear the O-line was better pass blocking. They were a better passing team in general than they were a rushing team, but they ran it almost as much as they threw it. It was almost a 50-50 split, and I would like to see them a little heavier on the pass, but at the same time also be able to run the ball. I just want everything, you know?
3: Like this. Well, I get it, though, because you mean you have one of the best backs in the league.
0: Yeah. You're
3: one of the toughest backs in the league in Jacobs, so I get leaning on him. I would, too, but you do have to find a better balance. And we talked about this all summer after the whole incident with Jacobs. If they have to play without him for an extended period of time, it's going to be a problem.
0: Oh, yeah.
3: And it is.
0: It is. But even more impressive for Jordan Love, he was able to do what he did, 387 yards on 21 completions, and doing it in the face of constant pressure. He was hit officially 15 times. Adam Stenovich corrected that this week and said he had it, or they had it, at 18 times.
3: Right.
0: Good God. In week two, though, keep this in mind, put a pin in this stat. Jordan Love, in his career, has a passer rating of 113.9 in week two.
3: Okay.
0: What does it mean? I don't know. Maybe we'll find out today.
3: Well, just to compare and contrast a little, 18 hits Love took last week. Geno Smith wasn't hit once last week.
0: Oof.
3: They didn't get him once because that O-line performed.
0: The Packers' offensive line needs to be a lot better today and for the rest of the season. Time now to hear from Jordan Love. It's Quarterback Q&A.
28: This is Quarterback Q&A with Marcus Ebersole.
1: He's a guy that gives energy to other people.
28: It's time to check in on QB1 of the Green and Gold.
0: Jordan Love and the Packers are looking for their first win of the season, and their first win since December 7th, 2025, when they take on the New York Jets today in Week 2 at MetLife Stadium. The Packers, of course, blew a 12-point lead late in Week 1, losing to the Minnesota Vikings 39-22. A game in which Love was sacked 4 times and hit 18 times, according to the Packers. So how does the quarterback stay level-headed in a game like last week?
1: I think a little of it is knowing what defense we're playing. You know you're going to be dealing with pressure all game. There's going to be times that they'll have more guys coming than you have to block. So, I play these guys a lot, and that's just part of playing the position. I got to have that mindset that no matter what happens, I'm going to try and go out there and be my best and, obviously be my best for the team and put us in positions to succeed, no matter what the outcome is. And then we'll go back, always stick to our process of watching the film, find ways we can improve and clean some stuff up.
0: Love insists that he has not lost faith in the offensive line, despite a poor performance in the season opener.
1: No, I always got that faith. It's one of those things, we all know what it is. We got to be better. They got to be better, and we got some situations where communication-wise, we all can clean some stuff up and make sure everybody's on the same page and locked in, but we know what it is. We got some work to do to improve and get better. That's everybody on this football team, and so I'm always going to have that confidence in those guys that, hey, we'll clean this stuff up, we'll get better, I'm going to keep, having faith in everybody in this locker room. And, it's all about that mindset of trying to go 1-0 this week and putting all of our focus on the Jets.
0: Now, with numerous questions up front, what specifically gives Love confidence in his offensive line?
1: I've been with these guys for a while. Obviously, we got a couple new faces in there, guys getting their first opportunity. But

0: En garde!
1: 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It's safe, fun, and welcoming for everyone, kids, teens, and adults alike. Learn more at tryfencing.org.
2: Obviously, keep leaning in on some of the stuff we did good, but we want to be an explosive offense.
3: Christian Watson was the team's leading receiver last week with 6 catches, 147 yards, and 2 touchdowns. And Love says they know what Watson is capable of when he's healthy.
2: He's a guy that can do it all. You know, he's that explosive player. Like you saw, he took a pass, 80 yards, something like that, so it scored on. So obviously, he's got breakaway speed that can run away from everybody, and it's just finding ways to get him the ball in his hands. Just keep finding ways to take shots to him. And, you know, I think he can just do a lot of good things once he gets the ball in his hand. I think Christian's shown that since he's been here, just what he's able to do and put up some points and make some plays downfield.
3: Of course, the Packers and the Jets are uncommon opponents. However, there's a level of familiarity between the Packers and the Jets head coach, Aaron Glenn, who's the former defensive coordinator of the Detroit Lions.
2: With him being the DC in Detroit, we've gone against him a lot. We've seen, you know, kind of the scheme he likes to run. Obviously, it's going to be different. New personnel over there with the Jets and some stuff they do a little bit differently. Obviously, it's still early. You know, we only got one game on tape with him calling the stuff. You know, last year was a little bit different, but, you know, it's one of those things. It's still early. You go back, you watch all the tape you can and just prepare for whatever, and you know there's going to be some looks that you might not have seen in the game. But yeah, we're definitely, you have a kind of a feel of what you think you might see from that defense.
3: Earlier this week, Packers head coach Matt LaFleur said he doesn't see many weaknesses on the Jets defense. Here's Jordan Love.
2: Yeah, I think they do some good things. There's always ways to attack defenses, you know, and I think that's what it comes down to, is just us going through the film, trying to find what plays are going to work. And then, like I said, when we get out there on Sunday, making them come to life. And there's always ways to attack, you know, certain looks, certain defenses. But yeah, like you said, they're a good, fundamentally sound defense. They got some good players, obviously. DeMario Davis, a linebacker there, a guy who's played a lot of ball, so he's got a lot of experience. So, you know, we'll see when we get out there. But obviously, there's still not too much film to watch on them from this year, so we'll see.
3: That's quarterback Q&A on Green Bay Game Day. I'm Marcus Eversall, and this is The Fan. We'll be back in 1 minute with the second half of the pregame show before the Packers take on the Jets in Week 2 after a word from Ganya Clay Products.
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5: The Brewers are division champs once again. 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
3: Welcome back to Green Bay Game Day, the pregame show. Time now to kick off the second half. The Packers, a 3.5-point road favorite today. On the road, favored over the New York Jets at MetLife Stadium. The weather today, rainy and a little windy. High right around 70. We'll get you the inactives coming up in about 15 minutes at 10:30, 90 minutes before kickoff. We know the Packers will be without defensive tackle Javon Hargrave, out with a concussion. Also, Warren Brinson going to miss today's game with a calf injury. Lucas Van Ness cleared the concussion protocol, so he'll play. But once again, questions on the offensive line. The biggest one being Aaron Banks, who's questionable. Limited.

0: it all week in practice. He always seems to be in question. So perpetually questionable is Aaron Banks.
1: And then to tack on to that question, there's the other question of if he doesn't play, who will play in place of him?
0: Exactly.
1: So that was a big surprise last week.
0: Yeah, once we learned that Aaron Banks was not playing, we quickly shifted the conversation to Jager Burton getting his first career start. Not even like, well, who's going to start? It's how will Jager Burton play in his first NFL game? And then they're like, oh, we're going to go with Donovan Jennings. So coming up on that, actually, we'll hear from offensive coordinator Adam Stenovich and head coach Matt LaFleur coming up after the break. That's our featured matchup this week, just like it was last week. We'll hear from LaFleur and Steno as part of coach's comments. Then we'll talk about the Packers defense going up against the Jets offense, coordinated by Frank Reich, a mentor of Packers defensive coordinator Jonathan Gannon. Of course, we'll finish up with final thoughts and predictions. Time now for one big thing where Bill and I each share our one big thing going into the game. And I'll start, Bill. My one big thing is run defense. I think the Jets' only path to a win today is the same path that they used against the Titans last week, and that is the running game and defense. The Jets had the ball for 39 minutes in their season opener against Tennessee. They win 23-10. Breece Hall ran for 100 yards. Braylon Allen had a decent day. They use 3, 4, 5 tight ends, as we've talked about. They line up, they run the ball. The Packers need to be ready for smash mouth football today. Looking at Jonathan Ford, big number 96 in the middle, and then obviously on the second level of the defense, you have Zaire Franklin and Edgerrin Cooper shooting the gap at linebacker. Cooper was maybe the biggest bright spot of the game in Minnesota last week. I think he's on the verge of becoming a superstar. And I actually asked Jonathan Gannon about him earlier this week, Bill. Gannon said he thought Cooper was lights out last week. Linebacker's a position where you'll have one guy who's like 6'4", 250 pounds, right?
1: Mm-hmm.
0: Playing the same position as a guy like Edgerrin Cooper, who's only 6'2", 229. But he has a wingspan of 6'8¼". And he just flies around the field. So I asked Jonathan Gannon, what stands out to him about Edgerrin Cooper?
2: Come in different shapes and sizes and skill sets. What is it about him that really stands out?
3: Well, he's a big man. He has a lot of length. He can run. He's fast. And he's violent, you know. So he can really, when you look at skill set for a linebacker, like he can tackle, he can cover, he can blitz, you know. He sees things extremely quickly. And I just think his explosiveness to get off the spot once the ball declares, you know, I always say the job of a linebacker, hit the ball. Now they have rules and things that they have to use and, you know, abide by, but he can do that. He can, when he sees the ball, he can go hit the ball.
1: We see it. We've seen it ever since he got here.
0: Really, really,
1: really
0: athletic.
1: Good instincts, fast, and not the biggest guy, right? But like you say, but very quick and very smart, and he gets after it, man. Sideline to sideline, quick. Man, he is incredible.
0: The Jets feel really good about their dynamic duo at running back, the strength of their offense, Breece Hall and Braylon Allen. But the Packers got to feel good about their duo at inside linebacker with Edgerrin Cooper and Zaire Franklin. So that's my one big thing, run defense against this Jets offense. Bill, your one big thing.
1: My one big thing today, I'm going to go back to what Jaden Reed told me this week. Execution is key. Execution, and I'm not talking about the firing squad, if you know what I'm saying, okay? Mm-hmm. Execution. The Packers last week,
0: although
1: 3-for-12 on third down.
0: Yeah.
1: Throw in a 0-for-2 on fourth down, that's 3-for-14. That's 21%. That's not good enough. Meanwhile, the Vikings rate of 15 on third down, 53%. So you got to be approaching that kind of efficiency, and they did not do that last week. And then if you look at some other factors, too, it shows they just weren't clicking on all cylinders for the whole game. They did have their moments. That's no question about it. But the completion percentage was only 50% for Jordan Love. That's got to be better. And, of course, it all starts with the run, with the offensive line. They have to create holes to run through, and they have to protect the quarterback. Execution.
0: And when you get into the red zone, too, score or touchdowns.
1: That's right. I did forget about 1-for-4 in the red zone. That's not going to get it done.
0: No. Got to be better than that. All right, we got to take a break. Quick break now. We'll come back and we'll highlight the featured matchup again this week. And frankly, for the foreseeable future, the Packers' offensive line is a problem. It was a problem last year. We all thought it was a problem in the offseason. They didn't do much to improve it. And in week one, it was by far their biggest problem. So we'll find out coming up in about 10 minutes if Aaron Banks plays today. But whether he does or doesn't, it feels like the offensive line needs to make at least some changes with personnel. So we're going to get to the offensive line when we come back. It's Green Bay Game Day, the pregame show. For Bill Rabior, I'm Marcus Eversole, and this is...
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0: Welcome back to Green Bay Game Day, the pregame show. We'll get to predictions sponsored by Ticket King before the top of the hour at 11 o'clock. The Packers a 3.5-point road favorite today at MetLife Stadium over the New York Jets. Time now, though, Bill, to talk about the Packers offensive line, which has been a big problem for the Packers so far this young season. We had questions about it all offseason, but that season opener was a disaster. Now, obviously, this is a big talking point all week. Head coach Matt LaFleur was asked after that season opener what he thought about the pass protection, or lack thereof, Sunday in Minneapolis. Here's the head coach.
15: What's disappointing is we had a few protection busts that absolutely should not and cannot happen. And especially we knew that was the challenge going in. I mean, they were going to give you some tough looks. And that's the toughest test that you're going to face week one, is to play that defense in that environment. And like I said, I thought there was some really good stuff. But when your quarterback gets hit 15 times or whatever it is, that's too many times. So all in all, there were some things we could do schematically that we got to do a better job with, and then there's some things that where we have to go out and execute, but we have to have everybody on the same page if you want to give yourself a chance.
0: And that's been a common theme all week, is that they didn't have everybody on the same page. It wasn't just the offensive line, it's the running backs, the tight ends, a little bit of everything. Miscommunication was a buzzword all week, but end of the day, bottom line, it was beyond bad in the season opener.
1: Yeah, it was brutal. And if you wonder, I don't know, I don't know how this happens. I guess it's lack of reps or something like that. When you see two guys go to block somebody and then just open a gaping hole for somebody to run through and nobody adjusts to it, you know, it's like, okay, something ain't clicking.
0: Yeah.
1: You know, somebody's doing something. They attack that A gap all day, the center guard gap on either side of Sean Ryan, because they had two inexperienced guards playing, and they knew they could take advantage of those guys, and they did, and it was ugly.
0: Well, fortunately, I guess, offensive coordinator Adam Stenovich isn't panicking about the offensive line performance. I say that with a question mark, because I don't know if that's a good thing or a bad thing, but Steno certainly sounds like a guy who is not reaching for the panic button just yet.
3: Yeah, I'm not going to freak out or overreact or anything like that. Like, this is the first game of a 17-game season, so that's one thing. We just got to make sure we keep improving. We keep focusing on the things that we can control. And that's the biggest thing, is guys just got to make sure they're on a weekly basis, on a daily basis, just trying to improve a little bit at a time. And I think over the season, that'll become big.
0: All right, so whether Love was hit 15 times, like the official stats say, or 18 times, like Adam Stenovich said, these stats are borderline unbelievable in a bad way. These stats came courtesy of Rob Domofsky at ESPN.com. Mm-hmm. 10 times on Sunday, Love faced unblocked pressures. That's the most of any quarterback in the past 5 years.
1: Wow.
0: Per Next Gen Stats.
1: Yeah. Oh, man.
0: The Packers were last in pass block win rate at 9%. They won 9% of their pass protection reps. The next worst team in the league in week one was the Arizona Cardinals at 22%. That's a pretty big gap,
1: I'll say.
0: And if you look individually, left tackle Jordan Morgan was dead last among tackles in pass block win rate. Right tackle Zach Bakalbiwele, 47th among tackles in pass block win rate. Their guards, right guard Jacob Monk was 55th. Donovan Jennings, left guard, 56th. And center Sean Ryan was dead last at 32nd in pass block win rate among centers. So, Zach Bakalbiwele was the bright spot, and he was 47th among tackles. It was, like, everybody who started that game was bad. And that's probably the toughest test you could face in week one in that environment against that Brian Flores defense. But that's just unacceptable.
1: It's way unacceptable, but it also illustrates to me how important it is for these guys to play together and understand what's going on as a group, not just individually. Because you shouldn't have, there's no way you should have 10 unblocked rushers ever in a game. But I can see one maybe, but you get guys that's running free, straight shot to the QB, that should not happen.
14: I mean, just wrap your head around 9%? So the Vikings had a pass rush win rate of 91%.
1: Yeah, right.
14: 91%, like 9%. Football's not supposed to be like that. So at left guard, we learned a week ago that Aaron Banks was inactive. And Bill, we right away started talking about Jagger Burton and how throughout training camp, he was getting the majority of the reps at left guard. How Matt LaFleur said the way Burton was playing, it was going to be extremely difficult for Aaron Banks to get his job back.
1: Mm-hmm.
14: And then in week one, Banks is inactive, and they start Donovan Jennings.
1: Right. What?
14: Why? Here's Adam Stenovich explaining why Jagger Burton didn't start at left guard and why they went with Donovan Jennings.
3: Just going through practice and kind of evaluating the last few weeks, we felt that Donovan was doing a better job in practice and things like that. They both played, you know, pretty well in the preseason. And I think just the accumulation of what happened over the last few weeks in practice, we just felt at this time more comfortable with Donovan playing.
14: Okay, so a few things. Clearly, he says Jennings was better in practice. I can't prove that's wrong. We don't get to see their actual practice in season, so maybe he was. But I do find it hard to believe, considering Burton caught the attention of the coaching staff. They were raving about him earlier than I can remember them about a day three guy. Like back how can you catch a guy? How can you catch the attention of the coaching staff so quickly before the pads even go on? If not for having like great study habits and practice habits. And I don't know, how bad was he in practice to go with Donovan Jennings? I find that kind of hard to believe. I've also heard it mentioned that they maybe didn't want to ruin his confidence in that environment because it's so loud. He's a rookie, right? But here's the problem with that. They went with Donovan Jennings. Donovan Jennings, prior to that game, had played 6 offensive snaps in his career.
1: Right.
14: So, like, if you go with a veteran because he's been there, done that, all right, well, we're going to go with the vet because we don't want to ruin the rookie's confidence. Okay, fine, that's defensible. Well, we're going to go with Donovan Jennings because we don't want to ruin Burton's confidence. Oh, yeah, Donovan Jennings, who had played 6 more snaps than I have?
1: Maybe one series that could have been, you know?
14: I mean, come on. And then my favorite, maybe a conspiracy, someone put this out on social media this week. Maybe they didn't want to start Burton and risk him looking better than Aaron Banks, the guy they paid $77 million to last spring. Now, that's out there. That's tinfoil hat kind of thinking. That would be a like malpractice from a coaching standpoint. Well, we're not going to play this guy because we're afraid he's going to be better than the guy we paid a bunch of money last spring.
1: That better not be coming into play ever.
14: Yeah, there would be no defense for that. All right. Well, it is now 10:30, so the inactives are out, and Aaron Banks is back. Aaron Banks is active after missing the season opener because of his knee. Zach Bakalbiwele also active. So the Packers' starting offensive line figures to be intact. I guess if there's any question now, it's whether they stick with Jacob Monk at right guard, or if they try Anthony Belton there after he kind of fell out of favor throughout training camp. But they will have Aaron Banks today. Matt LaFleur made it clear when he's healthy, he's the starting right guard, or excuse me, starting left guard. So we'll see if he plays the full game, but that's good. Look, I mean, they need all the boost they can get along the offensive line, Bill.
1: Yeah, and it's going to be a big day for Banks. You know, he has a lot to prove, I think, to Packer Nation for sure. Because everyone's just going, why you waste that money on this guy? He hasn't ever played, and this, that, and the other, and it's true. But now that he is playing, better show why they gave him that big contract. Protect the run block.
14: The Packers inactives. Cornerback Benjamin St. Juice will be inactive.
1: He is, okay. Marab had posted a video of him just a little bit ago of him
14: trying to warm up.
1: Yeah, warming up and doing some pregame stuff to take a look at it, so they have to determine that Hammy's not quite ready yet.
14: And he just popped up. He was not on the injury report until Friday,
1: right.
14: So that presumably happened in Friday's practice. And this is kind of from a, I don't know, psycho nerdy football perspective. When I see that Benjamin St. Juice is not playing, J. Michael Sturtevant is, and this likely means that J. Michael Sturtevant, the undrafted rookie receiver, will be getting St. Juice's reps on special teams today, because that was his primary role.
1: Yes.
14: So
1: he had only one snap on defense, right?
14: Yeah.
1: Last week.
14: Keep an eye on that. John Williams, offensive lineman, inactive. Travis Glover, inactive. And then we knew Warren Brinson and Javon Hargrave, both inactive. But the O-line, back at full strength, whatever configuration they go with. Jordan Morgan, left tackle. Aaron Banks, back at left guard. Sean Ryan, center. Right guard would be the only question, but based on the last few weeks, it looks like they would stick with Jacob Monk.
1: Mm-hmm.
14: I wouldn't blame them if they don't. And then at right tackle, Zach Bakobuele for the Packers. So we'll see what it looks like. Anyway, back to the O-line from a week ago. It was beyond bad. Here's what Adam Stenovich had to say about Jordan Morgan's season debut at left tackle. He ranked dead last in the league in pass block win rate among tackles.
16: I think he can be better, and he will be. There are some plays I think he would like to have back. But again, it's first game of the year, and we just got to make sure we're improving with our technique and everything like that.
14: And then at right tackle.
1: Yeah, but I mean, come on, man. What have you been doing all camp? You've had, you know, a month to.
14: That's why I'm always so cautious to talk about guys in the trenches and like, oh, he had a great. Because I remember like a year ago, Rashawn Gary was unblockable. And he was like the talk of camp. Man, he's going to have a huge year. And then you're like, oh, wait. But he was doing that against their backup right tackle. It wasn't Zach Tom at the time.
1: Yeah, right.
14: So then the season starts and you're like, all right, I don't know. Anyway, speaking of Zach, now Bakobuele. Zach Bakobuele did not have a great season opener either, but he's coming back from the partially torn patellar tendon. Here's Steno on Bakobuele's performance in week one.
16: I thought, you know, coming back, dealing what he's been dealing with, it was a plus from what I was, you know, just wanted. He hadn't gotten a lot of reps in practice and things like that. He made it through the game. He battled. Was it his best game? No. But I think there's a lot he can build on, and I expect him, as this season rolls through, for him to be playing some pretty high-level ball pretty soon.
14: Bill, it's water under the bridge now, I guess. They made the decision, but I thought coming out of last season with how the O-line performed, I thought they'd make a change at offensive line coach. And I know that's a really convenient thing to always blame the position coach, but like the Packers' superpower over the years have been drafting offensive linemen and developing them.
1: Yeah.
14: They haven't been doing that lately. Really, I think you go back to when Steno was promoted to OC and maybe spending less time in the O-line room. I just, like, I don't know that Luke Butkus is a bad coach, but what I do know is that they have not, they've kind of lost that superpower. And I was surprised they brought him back. But I guess you're just going to have to, you fire him now and then what? You know, you're in the season now. What's the point of firing him?
1: Yeah, you wonder if that's the factor, or did they just get lucky on a few of those picks? I think there's probably something to the coaching aspect of it.
14: But. Yeah. And like whether it's identifying the talent, then maybe some of the guys they've lost from the personnel department over the years, the John Eric Sullivans of the world or whoever, maybe they had the eye for the O-linemen. I don't, but it's been a thing for a long time in Green Bay where they've been able to find these guys more often than not on day three of the draft, and then they develop them and they're great. Most teams, you can't find them in the first round. The Packers are like, oh yeah, watch this. David Bakhtiari, Corey Linsley, Zach Tom, yeah. Josh Sitton, TJ Lang. And now lately, sure. It just hasn't been that.
1: You know, it's interesting, too. I was just thinking about this. You talk about the center position, and, you know, Josh Myers, I thought, was pretty good, and they didn't want to pay him, and so they make Sean Ryan the center. And if you go back to, like, Corey Linsley, they eventually didn't want to pay him. You know, and they've invested in the left tackle big time. But I don't know if they've invested enough in some of these other guys. And they keep trying to maybe ride that wave of their success in drafting lower and, you know, and turning these guys into a good player. And maybe they're just hitting a rut right now, but they haven't devoted, I don't think, a lot of resources to the O-line other than the left tackle, have they? Or maybe the right tackle.
14: Yeah, too. They paid Zach Tom, right?
1: They paid Tom, but, I mean, who's the guy that just left last year?
14: Rasheed Walker.
1: Walker, the other guy that was going to be the center.
14: Elton Jenkins. Yeah.
1: You know, they didn't really want to pay him.
14: Well, that's the other thing is we nobody talks about Elton Jenkins because he got hurt midway through last season, but you lost him too. Like all you did was add Jaeger Burton on day three. You didn't play him in week one, so you add Jaeger Burton third day of the draft, late round pick. You lose Rashid Walker and promote Jordan Morgan. Fine, whatever. Like Rashid Walker's just a guy, kind of. But you also lost Elgton Jenkins, who didn't play well at center, but he was only playing center because you thought you could sign Aaron Banks, who would be just as good as Jenkins, who was good at guard, but you move him out of position to center where he wasn't as good, and it's, the whole thing has been a mess lately. This is also true, Bill. This is undebatable. Running the football successfully also helps the offensive line in pass protection. That's something Adam Stanevich spoke about this week.
16: The best pass protection is running the ball. There's no doubt about that. So anytime you can, the problem, you just have to have a consistent run game. You can't, you know, have a 6, 7, 8 yard gain and then now it's 1st and 10 and then all of a sudden you got a negative run or a zero. And now you're forcing yourself into a passing situation. So I think the more consistent you can be in the run game, that's what's going to help you. Just make sure you're hammering out 3, 4, 5 yard gains to keep you in those situations where you can run or pass.
14: And I'm going to say it again. I know Marshawn Lloyd had a lot of hype coming into the season because he's looked so good in practice his first couple years. He just hasn't been able to stay healthy. And finally, with Jacobs out, Marshawn Lloyd was going to have the opportunity finally to be RB1 for the Packers. Week one, Chris Brooks gets the start. And I think a lot of people, I don't even like from a fantasy perspective, like, well, I guess Marshawn Lloyd's not that guy. No, against the Vikings defense with their pressure packages, Chris Brooks was always going to play a lot. This Jets game could be a breakout opportunity for Marshawn Lloyd. Do not sleep on him just because he was quiet in the season opener against Minnesota. Keep an eye on him today.
1: Well, he didn't have a whole lot of room to work with either last week, so they got to create some holes for him. But you know, if they can't, then it makes things so much easier on the Jets defense, because if you can make a team one-dimensional, like we talk about all the time, that's a huge thing. If you're not even scared of the run, then you can pin your ears back and get after the QB.
14: Meanwhile, if you look at the Packers defense, the only thing they're probably scared about right now is the Jets running game. When we come back, we'll hear from Jonathan Gannon going head to head against a mentor of his. Frank Reich hired Jonathan Gannon with the Indianapolis Colts years ago, and today the Packers DC and the Jets OC Frank Reich, they go head to head at MetLife Stadium. Call and plays. We'll hit that.
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24: Tom, we're talking about the green and gold and counting down to the moment Micah Parsons runs out of the tunnel. 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

0: Welcome back to Green Bay Game Day, the pregame show. It's the Packers and the Jets today. The familiarity factor, of course, the Packers going against Aaron Glenn, who they know from Glenn's time as the defensive coordinator of the Detroit Lions. But on the other side of the ball, Packers defensive coordinator Jonathan Gannon will be calling plays for the Packers defense against the guy who hired him with the Indianapolis Colts back in 2018. Frank Reich, the Jets offensive coordinator, was the Colts head coach from 2018 through 2022. Gannon was the defensive backs coach for the Colts those first three seasons, 2018, 19, and 20. On Sunday, the Jets utilized 12 personnel almost 24% of the time. They used 13 personnel 17% of the time, 22 personnel 12.7% of the time, and they were only one of two teams in the league to put four tight ends on the field at one time. They will use a lot of tight ends, and they will run the heck out of the football. Here's what Jonathan Gannon had to say this week about his relationship with Frank Reich.
1: Obviously, he hired me, worked for him for 3 years. He's one of the best football coaches, one of the best men I know in the NFL. I owe a lot to him. He's been awesome to me and my family. But it's been really cool to see now that he's, you know, back in this seat. And I know it's the preseason, the one game, but how he has adapted, you know. And there are some staples that I smile as we're watching the tape. I'm like, oh, there it is, you know. But then there are some other things. Whoa, where did that come from, you know, that I'm not used to seeing. Now, that was back a long time ago, 18, 19, 20. I guess we're in 2026 now, but you see some of those concepts that show up that I'm used to, and you see some other things too. And it's like the guy studies, he puts time on task, he's smart, and just like all of us are trying to do, he does a really good job of deploying what he has with his guys and getting them the ball in some good situations. So big time challenge to go up against him, especially early in the year.
2: So interesting when you dig into some of the background, how far some of these guys go back.
0: Yeah.
2: They have known each other for a long time. Frank Reich, for the longest time, was known as the guy that orchestrated the biggest comeback in playoff history, right, with the Buffalo Bills.
0: Yep.
2: And then, then he became an excellent coach. Maybe some of the younger players or the younger fans don't even know about that Bills game.
0: Sure.
2: But some of us older guys, we do. That's how I knew him forever, and he turned into be a pretty good coach.
0: Well, the Jets, with their ball control offense, their running game last week, Brees Hall, Braylon Allen, the Jets last week against the Titans ran 55 offensive plays with the lead in week one. Last season, they had a total of 66 plays run with the lead. All season long, they ran 66 plays with a lead. And last week against the Titans, they ran 55 plays with a lead. Does that say more about the Jets last year or the Titans this year? I don't know, but it's something. And it's no secret what they're going to do. They're going to put a bunch of tight ends on the field. They're going to run the ball with Breece Hall and with Braylon Allen. Safety Evan Williams this week talked about the challenge against an offense that uses three, four, even five tight ends if you count the fullback, like that one play they had five tight ends on the field last week. Here's Evan Williams, who, by the way, Bill, is first-team all-media in this locker room.
2: No doubt.
0: There aren't many guys. He's like a top two seed for most valuable quotes in that locker room. Here's Evan talking about the challenge against an offense using multiple tight ends.
3: With the bigs, you kind of just have to play like it's a matchup game almost. Like we saw last week, they were in 14, and obviously they can run the ball. You know, that's what you're expecting out of a 13 heavy personnel, 22, all of that. But at the same time, I think there's a play where they spread it out and went like empty with their back, like the back was a fullback, and they, you know, threw him out of the backfield. And so, yeah, that, I mean, those type of plays just make, you know, mismatch problems from a defensive perspective. But for the most part, they do a good job of, you know, establishing their downhill run game with, you know, all that, those tight end sets. So just got to be ready to, you know, strap up, set your pads, and flow downhill.
2: Evan Williams a little lighter in the pocketbook this week. Remember that penalty he got last week against Justin Jefferson? He got fined.
0: He did.
2: $7,000. But yeah, he's you're right. He is a go-to guy in the locker room because of answers like that.
0: I also want to throw out this stat. So obviously the Jets offense is built around the running game. However, quarterback Geno Smith, back with the Jets in his second stint with the team. They drafted him back in 2013. So Jonathan Gannon, the last 3 years, was the head coach of the Arizona Cardinals in the NFC West. Mm-hmm. Geno Smith was the Seattle Seahawks quarterback in the first two seasons that Gannon was in Arizona. Last year, Geno was with the Raiders. Over the 2 years that Geno and Gannon were in the NFC West at the same time, they played four games head-to-head. Geno Smith completed 70.7% of his passes for 895 yards, six touchdowns, two picks, a passer rating of 112.7, and Geno was 4-0 against Gannon's Cardinals. Now, I'll also point out that Gannon wasn't actually calling the defense, but I'm just throwing that out there. Predictions are next here on Green.
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0: When you see number 96 on the field for the Packers, you gotta know how much that number, that jersey number, mattered to Jonathan Ford. He told me during training camp that he hated the number that he was wearing at the time, which was number 64. He thought he looked like a guard, a la Jerry Kramer. And Jay Ford just needed to make the 53-man roster so he could get himself a number in the 90s. And that's what happened. We talked about that with him in the locker room.
12: 96, man.
18: No, I appreciate you doing that.
19: I was going to ask about that. So you said you wanted a 90s number.
18: Mm-hmm.
19: How quickly did that happen when you found out you made the team? And how'd that whole process go?
18: It was very quick because that was the moment I was waiting. I just wanted to know if I was going to make the team or not. It happened. I text Coach. I'm like, hey, what are we doing? You know, and he gave me the opportunity to wear it, and I changed it. So it was good.
19: When you say you texted Coach, was it VO? Was it?
18: Oh, it was just one of the defensive coaches. You know, it was something we already talked about. He was already like, the number's waiting on you. Just got to make the team and, you know, get ready to go. And I'm like, cool. So ended up happening, and then I ended up getting the number. So.
0: It's a numbers game. Life is a numbers game when you think about it.
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2: Bengals still on top 20-6 with 45 seconds to go in that one. Oh, my goodness. What a turn of events. What an absolute turn of events. Jordan Love and the Packers have a chance to, escape with a win, stealing victory from the jaws of defeat. First down, Jordan Love incomplete, looking for a Christian Watson over the middle, and it falls short. Meanwhile, from the 12-yard line, C.J. Stroud looking to fire the ball into the end zone. As he escapes, he is unable to escape. He's sacked and taken down by this new look and legit Cincinnati defense. By the way, Christian Watson coming off the field, holding his left arm very close to his body. It's going to be a timeout taken by Green Bay. He took a shot to the left arm from one of the defenders for the New York Jets. He was walking off holding that left arm. That's Christian Watson that left the field holding his left arm after taking a shot in the middle of the field from one of the Jets defensive players. Another toss into the end zone from C.J. Stroud. Falls incomplete. Green Bay has called timeout. All right. We are late for a timeout. We will update you on both of these games. Give you the we might have a final. We might not have a final from New Jersey. Packers and Jets going down to the wire. Bengals and Texans going down to the wire. My name is Mike Wickett. I am going down to the wire. Happy to have you with us here on NFL Sunday now on Westwood One Sports.
3: 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Can the Colts avoid an 0-2 start? 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
5: You know, I don't know exactly what's happening in the New York Green Bay game. I do know that there are two, somehow the Packers milked the clock when it was 4th and 5 down to 2 seconds at midfield, took a penalty, and the play clock and the clock itself began to keep running. Green Bay used a timeout. They put the offense back out there. There's 2 seconds left on the clock. And obviously they're going to throw this thing into the end zone, try for a Hail Mary. Now, I will tell you, during week 1 of the NFL season, I was on the air when Michigan hit the Hail Mary. If the Packers, who are going to heave this thing up from 50 yards out, they got three wide receivers out there, four wide receivers, got Love in the gun, 2 seconds, and he gets sacked. Okay, we're going to overtime. Packers and Jets are going to overtime. And it was the former Green Bay Packer, Enagbare, who actually got the sack and took Love down. That's not ironic at all. And we're getting ready. We're a few minutes away from Commanders and Cowboys. That one's going to get going. The game of the week. There is a lot of madness going on in the National Football League. Okay. All right. I got to get myself back on track here. Because there's an overtime game happening. We've got a game that's still in a weather delay. The Buccaneers and the Browns are still in a weather delay right now. And that one, I don't know when that thing's going to come back. The Browns have a 5-point lead with 2 minutes to go. The Bucs have the ball, and they emptied everybody out. We got the Ravens and the Rams. I'm sorry, the Ravens and the Saints. That one, this is a surprise as well.
6: Margin for error, microscopic here. Jackson puts some air under it. Jackson's pass picked off, intercepted by Blackman. And the Saints turn out the lights on the Ravens here in Baltimore.
5: That's not something I thought I would hear. The Saints turn out the lights on the Ravens. But here we are. The Saints go to Baltimore and they get the win. Cameron Dicker just missed a field goal for the Chargers. earlier. It's scoreless between Vegas and L.A. It's scoreless between Jacksonville and Denver. Commanders and Cowboys getting ready to kick off. Both teams there 0-1. A huge game for Dallas, especially that defense. There have been a lot of people talking about that Dallas defense and how they did not show up against the Giants last week. And their head coach, Brian Schottenheimer, blaming a lot of it on communication.
0: Well, you address it first and foremost. It was surprising to us that we didn't communicate very well. Spent quite a bit of time yesterday in the team meeting just going back through the keys to communication. First part is being decisive and loud. Second part, that's the person that's giving it. And then the receiving is where we were off, you know, on a few things. Calls were being made. They have to be louder. They have to be more decisive, but they have to be received. To co-sign that, you see us, we signal all the time based on, you know, different things. So, you know, you can't hear what they're saying on the film. So there should be hand signals that show information being received, and you know we need to be better, and it wasn't good enough. We emphasized it, we talked about it, and they understand.
5: By the way, I did just read that Jeff Bezos is in attendance in Dallas. Bezos is there to watch the Cowboys and the Commanders play. Both teams 0-1, both teams with new coordinators. The Commanders have two new coordinators. Dallas has the new defensive coordinator. Also, by the way, Washington adding some pieces like Stephon Diggs to go opposite Terry McLaurin. And Diggs is working on building his chemistry as we speak, just one game in with Jaden Daniels.
7: We were trying to figure it out in the first half. You know, I had a drop that bothered me, a couple of them actually. I just got to find a way to make him in. He's a hell of a quarterback. And those quarterbacks that you get going, they get hot at one point. I think in that fourth quarter, he went like 9-for-11 or something and got hot. And he's a special quarterback. So for me, just doing my job, playing receiver, you know what I'm saying? Just bank reps and being out there. It was the first time we all been out there. I think we didn't do too much preseason as well. I think I played like two plays in the preseason. So it's a little bit different in the game. And everything is a little bit more sped up. Guys are tackling. It's just a different space. So being out there and banking reps, I think things will get better.
5: Well, if you're a Commanders fan, like you didn't see a whole lot that you loved against Philadelphia last week. But then again, a lot of teams don't see a lot that they love from against Philadelphia. So that shouldn't be all that surprising. Cowboys and Commanders, by the way, have just kicked off. Dallas has the ball. They'll start on their own 34-yard line. Packers have just kicked off in overtime to the New York Jets. That game tied at 17 as we hit the extra frame, and the Jets will return it to about their own 30-yard line to start the extra frame. Jags and Broncos, that one 6.5 to go in the first quarter. That's still scoreless. Raiders and Chargers. Look, the Raiders are 1-0, and I don't want to say they're just happy to be here at 1-0. But they beat the Dolphins last week. Their schedule gets a heck of a lot tougher than the Miami Dolphins. They've got the Chargers this week. And then after they play LA, they get the Saints, the Chiefs, the Patriots, the Bills, the Rams. Like, that's a ridiculous stretch for Kirk Cousins and the Las Vegas Raiders. But if they lose the game, I don't think anybody in Vegas is going to be like, oh, man, what happened to us? We had these aspirations. But if you're a Chargers fan and you wind up 0-2 after losing to Arizona last week. If the Chargers start the year losing to the Cardinals and the Raiders, two teams that we all expect to be picking in the top 10, picking in the top 5 come next spring. I mean, again, I don't think you light up anybody's seat after 2 weeks with a brand new coordinator and a brand new system and a brand new offense like Mike McDonald brought to Los Angeles. But there's going to be some talk and some pressure, and it's going to be very uneasy for Jim Harbaugh and company if they do drop this one to the Las Vegas Raiders. And again, it's scoreless. It's early. I'm not putting that on anybody right now. First play, the Packers get to Geno Smith. The second play, the Packers get to Geno Smith. It is now going to be 3rd and 25 in overtime. Lucas Van Ness with a monster pressure on Geno Smith. It's now 3rd and 30. There was a penalty, a false start. It's 3rd and 30 in overtime for the Jets. The first possession at home. Green Bay's defense showing up here in the extra frame. They get a couple of pressures on Geno Smith. And the Packers, who were down 17-7 in the fourth quarter, are a punt away. Well, it's 3rd down and 30. They're a stop and a punt away from getting the football back in what might be an improbable comeback from Green Bay. It just might be. 8:24 to go in overtime. 3rd and 30. They're coming back to the line as we speak. This way, it's amazing The NFL is so week to week. It is absolutely amazing what one play can do for a narrative, what one catch can do for a team, the feeling, the emotion for your favorite team. It's incredible. That's why the NFL is so great. All right, we got a pass to Kenyon Sadiq for 12 yards, 4th and 18, as the Jets will send the punting unit out there, and Green Bay will get a chance to come away with a victory that, frankly, I didn't think they were going to have a chance to come away with. But what do I know? I'm Mike Wickett. This is NFL Sunday Now, keeping you updated on all of the games, everything happening. Again, Packers, Jets in overtime, tied at 17. The Jets sending their punting unit out. It's 4th and 18. The Browns and Buccaneers, 23-19. Cleveland with the lead at Tampa. We're in a weather delay, and they just showed some of the cameras from around the Buccaneers stadium down there from the pirate ship. It looks like a monsoon. If you're listening to us in Florida, you're used to this stuff. The two-minute warning, by the way, in that game when the weather delay came out. Let's see. After that, Jags and Broncos scoreless in the first quarter. The Raiders and Chargers are scoreless early in the first quarter. Commanders and Cowboys. Dallas has the ball all the way down already to the Washington 16-yard line. Now down to the 14-yard line. On the opening drive of the game for the Dallas Cowboys, Seahawks and Cardinals, we have don't knock Drew Lock, man. We got an 82-yard touchdown pass from Drew Lock to Jackson Smith and Jigba, and the Seahawks are up 6-0 with the PAT to come against the Arizona Cardinals. Again, I know people in Seattle. They are a fan of Sam Darnold, and he won you a Super Bowl. But there are people out there that think that Sam Darnold is the reason they won a Super Bowl last year or was a major reason. No, Sam Darnold is an above-average quarterback. Look what Drew Lock just did. An 82-yard touchdown pass to Jackson Smith and Jigba. Unbelievable. First and goal for the Dallas Cowboys on the Washington 3-yard line, 11:21 to go. In the opening quarter in that football game, Dolphins and Niners, Miami down to the San Francisco 39-yard line on their opening drive of the game. That one is scoreless. But the one that all eyes are on, oh, we've got an injured, who is 82 for the Jets. We've got an injured New York Jet walking off the field right now into the blue tent. Gonna have to look that number up. 82. Sounds like a wide receiver, I would assume, but I don't know. All right, we'll keep an eye on that. 82, you know who that one is? Arian Smith. All right, big run by Caleb Johnson, the second-year running back out of Iowa, who Green Bay traded a late-round pick for from the Pittsburgh Steelers with the Josh Jacobs situation up in the air. He picks up 13 big yards, and the Packers have crossed the 50-yard. No, they're almost at the 50-yard line, their own 47-yard line in overtime. They are tied with the New York Jets. Browns and Bucks still in a weather delay with 2 minutes to go. Browns up 23-19. Denver's got the ball on their own 11 with the Jags early in the first quarter. Raiders and Chargers, 4 minutes to go in that first quarter, scoreless. Commanders and Cowboys, Dak Prescott to CeeDee Lamb for a touchdown. Dallas goes on top early. 6-0 on the Commanders. Again, Jackson Smith and Jigba with an 82-yard touchdown reception. The Seahawks lead at the Cardinals 7-0. Dolphins and Niners are scoreless. We got one tonight. Don't forget Colts and Chiefs. You can hear it right here on Westwood One. Make sure you download the Westwood One app to get it. Let's see here. Back to the Packers and the Jets. And just a short gain there from Caleb Johnson, 2nd and 7 after a 3-yard pickup. Man, what this would mean for the Jets if they're able to get the stop and Geno's able to get them down and score some points. It would be absolutely massive for the Jets to start out 2-0 and keep pace. I mean, I don't think they're a division contender, but I have said that I've bought into the New York Jets winning 7, 8, or 9 games this year. I mean, in that division, that's still pretty tough with the Pats and the Bills to compete for the crown, but it is still a good football team on offense. And I don't know if it's a terrible team on defense. Jordan Love to Chris Brooks. on a pass along the right side. He actually gets hit after he picks up the first down, gets hit out of bounds. Going to be a 15-yard penalty tacked on to the big pickup by Chris Brooks on a swing pass from Jordan Love. There's an unnecessary roughness penalty, 15 extra yards, and the Packers are in business at the New York Jets 22-yard line with 5:50 to go in overtime. The Jets punted on their opening possession, so they will not get a chance to get the football back if Green Bay kicks a field goal with their rookie kicker, Trey Smack. Jordan Love to Matthew Golden for 14 yards. It is first and goal, Green Bay at the Jets' 8-yard line. And the Cheeseheads are having an afternoon. The Cheeseheads are having an afternoon right now. Jordan Love and company moving the football down the field here in the extra stanza. First and goal at the 8. They're calling a timeout. I need to get to a break, but I don't know if I can do it. I don't know if I can leave you. I want to tell you what's happening in these games. I want to describe to you what's happening in these games. I want to let you know that the Browns and Bucks are still in a 2-minute warning. It's been going on for about an hour because of a weather delay. Browns lead Tampa 23-19. Jags and Broncos scoreless, 3 minutes to go in the first quarter. Raiders have the football first and goal at the Chargers' 4-yard line. Commanders have the football on their own 25. It's second down after Dak Prescott hit CeeDee Lamb for a touchdown. Cowboys up 7-0, 9 minutes to go in that first quarter. The Arizona Cardinals are moving the football near midfield. Seahawks with a 7-0 lead on top of Arizona. Jackson Smith and Jigba, 82 yards for the touchdown. The Dolphins and the Niners are scoreless with 9:19 to go in that first quarter. Okay. Looks like the Packers are sending out their rookie kicker, Trey Smack. He was drafted in the 6th round. The Packers, of course, the last few years, ever since Mason Crosby was told, we don't want you to kick here anymore, they have had so many problems kicking. Last year, it was a disaster in the playoff game. Brandon McManus missed 2 field goals and an extra point, and the Packers lost in overtime to the Chicago Bears in the playoff game at Soldier Field. They spent a 6th-round pick on the highest-rated rookie kicker in the draft, Trey Smack out of Florida, to come kick for the Green Bay Packers. And he will be called on to kick the game-winning field goal right now, but the Jets have called timeout, used their second timeout.
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9: 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Field goal 20-17 is your finals. 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Interesting ballgame from many aspects. That we'll get into in just a moment. You know how this goes. You can sound off at 920-393-1075. 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You can hit up the email, thefan@cumulus.com, @rookieon1075 on X, and facebook.com/WDUZ. By the way, did you see the quick look on Matt LaFleur's face when he sent Trey Smack out to try to kick the game-winning field goal in overtime after the back-and-forth timeouts? Did you see the quick camera shot on him? He looked like he was going to throw up. But Trace Mack knocks it through, and the Packers are going to escape New York with a 20-17 win. Now, interesting ballgame for many aspects. Ton of penalties, sloppy play. It was ugly. Either team could have won. And then on top of it, you get the Minnesota Vikings play-by-play a couple of different times. Vikings and Bears game, the audio while we're trying to watch the Packers and the Jets. And then, of course, the finish that we had there, too. So it was an interesting ball game all the way around. 920-393-1075. Good afternoon. You're on Green Bay Game Day.
10: Yeah, Rookie, like you said, it's always hard to win in the NFL. It's always a win is a win. But I will say this, the Packers definitely do not look good. I've been on this bandwagon, Xavier McKinney. He's nothing special anymore. He had his first year when we got him. Mm-hmm. But how many missed tackles did he miss before he made the one big tackle? So he misses tackles, and you pay this guy all this money. He's got to make the plays when the opportunity comes. Jordan Love, is he going to win you games to take you to the Super Bowl? Look at the play in the end of the game where he had the wide open field, but he throws the bomb. If he just runs the ball, the game's over in regulation. And instead, he throws the bomb. Is he really the guy who's going to lead you? Sooner or later, they are who they show you they are.
9: Mm-hmm.
10: He's not making the plays that he should, it seems like. I'm just not the Packers. It seems like they win this game against the Jets. But are they going to do anything against good teams? And I don't see it happening. LaFleur, the offensive line's a disheveled mess, it seems like. And you always have Banks who's hurt. And then the right tackle gets hurt again. It's like you don't know where to spend your money. It's not on these guys. And I'm just thinking LaFleur's got to be done. You got to make some changes. Obviously, their talent's not there. And some of how they perform the penalties, again, that's coaching 101.
9: Yeah, I mean, Go ahead.
10: If you allow your players to be like Bullard when he makes the play, when you allow your players to be undisciplined, that comes back to coaching more than anything, in my opinion.
9: Yeah, and then McClellan had the other one later in the ballgame too, right? So there was a couple of those that you're like, you can't have that.
10: No.
9: I'm with you. I mean, it's hard because it's a win, but you don't really feel good about it, right? I mean, I know it's hard to win in the NFL, and we talk about that all the time, but what makes you believe that there's any steps in this that makes them pointing in the right direction? You know what I mean? There's too many penalties, too many undisciplined penalties. You know, Jordan Love, Jordan Love's a bubble top 10. You know, I always say this. I do a lot of interviews around the country with other stations, and they always ask me on Jordan Love. And I say, you can win a lot of football games with him, but you're not really going to win football games because of him.
10: Right. Who is he? He's Kirk Cousins.
9: Right.
10: So what's he going to win? He's going to look good, but is he going to get you over the hump? He's not. And then last thing, if you're looking at LaFleur, you got to look at Goody, and quite frankly, you got to look at policy because he extended these two guys.
9: No doubt.
10: So you got to look at everybody. Thanks, Rob.
9: Yeah, appreciate the phone call. 920-393-1075. I mean, it's just hard to feel good about the win. I mean, I know you're supposed to, right? It's hard to win in the National Football League, and when we hear from Matt LaFleur, I'm sure that's what part of the talking points are going to be. You know, we're not going to apologize for winning. That's a good football team over there. You take it, you move on, yada, yada, yada. But there isn't a whole lot outside of perhaps Sky Moore, right? Finally, at least the return game looks corrected in special teams, but the offensive line is a mess. As JP was starting to talk about, Brett was talking about the offensive line is a mess. Banks goes down. Baca Bowelli goes down again. It's just, there's nothing promising right now. As I tweeted out during the game, this team is not fun. It's not entertaining and it's not inspiring. And none of that happened today. Back to the phones. Nate, thanks for being patient. You're on Green Bay Game Day.
11: Oh, no problem. First, I want to say I'm glad we got the win. I don't think we deserved it. Still on the fire LaFleur bandwagon there. I tell you what, his first two play calls of the game were pathetic. Their exact same play just reversed on the other side of the field. I don't know what the heck he was doing there. Get back to the big return we have from Sky Moore. But it would have been better if he took it back to the house because you knew LaFleur was going to screw that up. And he did. Two runs up the gut. That's 3 yards. And then a pass that, if he would have caught it, he would have been short of the first down anyways. We had a chance to win the game there, and he folded. Again, he said, I'm very happy we got the win. But, you know, LaFleur, I don't know what to do with him there. He knows his offensive line is terrible. I'm sure Zach Tom, because I can't pronounce his last name, is done for the year. The only bright side to today is I think our division is up for grabs unless the Vikings run away with it, because it looks like Caleb Williams is done for the year. I don't know if you saw the
9: injury. I saw that. I mean, that's premature on Zach Bakabuwelle and premature on Caleb Williams. I mean, it just happened. We got to wait. But, I mean, that's...
11: Caleb Williams, a non-contact injury.
9: Well, he slid. I saw the play. Well, that's a stupid slide. What are you doing sliding on your knees like that? I mean, that's a dumb slide by him. I'm not even sure what he's thinking.
11: Zach Tom's injury, the Jets turf monster right there, which I still can't believe the NFL allows him to have that field after Aaron Rodgers popped his Achilles and all the other guys who've been hurt in the field.
9: Yeah.
11: But I'll take the win. You know, it's enjoyable to have a win. We finally won a game and, you know, seven tries left. So
9: Nate,
11: I will say...
9: Nate, appreciate the phone call. Thank you very much. I got to keep going. I got jammed lines. Let's go to Eric in California. Is it Eric in California?
12: Yeah, Eric in California. How you doing, Rook?
9: I'm doing good, Eric. How are you?
12: Hey, I got to just pump the brakes just here real quick on the LaFleur hate. I mean, this guy has a level of genius that I didn't know he had. Because what better way to avoid blowing yet another lead than to bring your team out and play like hammer feces for 3.5 quarters and then come from behind and win? I mean, that's just genius, in my opinion. I'm just kidding, obviously kidding. But Sky Moore looks legit. That Caleb Johnson kid looks like he can a good downhill runner. I'm trying to find a little bit of glass half full here, but then again, you got to criticize LaFleur. That last, I mean, Van Ness makes that fourth down stop, and you do nothing with it in at the end of regulation. I mean, that's just giving them another chance to win the game right there. But anyway, a win's a win. Victory Monday, finally. And thanks for everything you do, Rook.
9: Appreciate the phone call out there in sunny California. Yeah, 920-393-1075, the Verlo Mattress talking text line. Let's go over here. David, you're on Green Bay Game Day on The Fan.
13: Yeah, I was just kind of thinking the way the NFL is today, these first, like, 3 or 4 weeks, it's so hard to tell what a team is. So the only thing we can really do is look to see what the trends are through two games. And the trend I'm seeing is that the defense looks pretty good. The kicker looks all right. And Matt LaFleur still doesn't know how to make great decisions as a coach. And the team overall is undisciplined, especially with the offensive formations and the jumps. Undisciplined, but, you know, I'll give it a couple more games to see how things look. Have a good day. Go yeah. Pack, go.
9: David, appreciate the phone call. I mean, I agree with the, these first couple of games. This first month of the regular season is really, as I always like to say, the new preseason, because nobody hardly plays in preseason anymore. And so it's going to be rusty. It's going to be ugly at times. But, I mean, at the same time, you still want to see some improvement. I don't think we've seen that with the Packers. But I'll tell you, today's an odd day. I mean, today is an odd day in the National Football League when you talk about, winning and losing. The Baltimore Ravens lost at home to the New Orleans Saints. There are a couple of other ones. The Bears lost at home to the Vikings, right? Everybody believes the national pundits say the Houston Texans are going to be a team to beat in the AFC. They're 0-2. The Bengals went on the road and beat them. You know, so there's interesting things going on. The Eagles barely got by the Titans today. You know, so there's some interesting things going on early on in the NFL season, which is what the NFL wants, right? Hi, you're on The Fan.
14: Hey, Rookie. Thanks for taking my call.
9: You bet.
14: You know, even though these other teams have interesting things going on, it's, I guess, interesting to me that the Packers suck every season to start the year. It's the same thing every single year. And every year I have to sit here and listen to people go, man, let's give them a break. It's early. It's this. Wait, no. You're paid millions of dollars. You had all summer to practice very, very little things that you need to do, stuff that we learned when we were in Pop Warner, and they still can't do that on the field. We're constantly getting guys. It's almost like with Poly Market, what I think we need to do with the Packers, anybody that they sign to a huge market, we all need to go bet that they will have a season-ending injury within the next 6 months. because that's what happens to every single player that they end up paying large sums of money to. It's almost to the point where this team is destined to look like they were going to do something and just go straight down the drain. At this point right now, with the way that Jordan Love continues to not really progress, he just sits there and hovers right at a point of, oh, yeah, he could be a top 10 quarterback this week. And then the next game, you'll see him make plays. You go, dude, I don't know why you even start.
9: Yeah.
14: And that's why people thought Malik Willis was going to be great. Well, I agree with you. We all kind of, you had some people who said, no, just hold the horses on Malik Willis. But I think that's why people got those feelings, because Jordan does things like he did today. You'll see him make a crazy throw and you go, wow, he's got a mix of Jordan Love and Aaron Rodgers where he won't. And I mean, Brett Favre and Aaron Rodgers, he's got a wild arm where he'll throw things that Aaron wouldn't do. And he'll do things that Brett would do. But he needs to find a happy medium in the middle where he can be the best of both. And I think that's why Aaron doesn't have more than one Super Bowl and why Brett didn't have more than one Super Bowl. Jordan has the opportunity to find the happy medium because he has the talent. But they need to be able to give the guy more than 2 seconds every play getting sacked.
9: That's the big thing.
14: Yes, buddy, I appreciate it.
9: Yeah, appreciate the phone call. This offensive line is terrible. Absolutely terrible. Terrible. And it looks like Goody tried to fix something that wasn't broken, and now he's going to have to fix something that is broken. Tracy, you're on Green Bay Game Day on the Fan.
15: Hey, Rook, man. I guess I wasn't a soothsayer. I'm glad I wasn't. So that's good. The negative is this game was, you know, almost unwatchable, but I guess it was unwatchable on both sides of the field. I mean, we can talk about LaFleur with all the penalties. Maybe this is just an officiating crew that called a ton of penalties, because both teams were, I mean, when you have both teams in the double digits for penalties, that's bordering on insanity there. But I think as Packer fans, we got to feel okay because they at least came away with the win. You feel pretty good that they have two solid receivers in Golden and Watson. That's to be sure. Kraft, you know, unfortunately, man, he's not going to be able to get out on the pass much because, you know, of everything everybody's just talking about with the offensive line. And it's probably not going to be fixed during the season unless they can trade with someone to try to get a tackle and a guard. But look at Lucas Van Ness. I mean, there was a Van Ness sighting today. And man, you have to feel decent about that on the defensive side of the ball, that at least he played probably one of his best games as a Packer, from what I can see so far. So, hey, Atlanta, I mean, even if they have, you know, a quarterback coming next week, that's a winnable game. So let's see what they can put together, see if they can put together some back-to-backs. I know you got tons of calls, Rook, so appreciate you, man.
9: Tracy, appreciate the phone call, 920-393-1075 on the Verlo Mattress Talking text line. Falcons coming to town on Thursday night, quick turnaround, right, home opener at Lambeau Field. You got to win these games. I mean, you're not going to get style points. It's not pretty. You did a lot of things poorly today, but you got to win. Okay. Bottom line is that's what matters, right? So you got to adjust and get better. And it's a 17 game season, and you're never your final product early in the season, right? It's one of those things where you got to get better, better, better each and every week, get a little bit better. And then by the time, you know, December and January rolls around, that's where you better have all the irons wrinkled, you know, all the wrinkles ironed out and all that stuff. And it's going to take a process, but, you know, they're not there yet. Clearly, you don't need me to state that for you. Let's go here. Lauren, you're on Green Bay Game Day on the Fan.
16: Hi. So, yes, I saw the game, and I am overjoyed that we got the win today, but boy, that was a lot to ask for, wasn't it?
9: Yes, it was, no doubt.
16: Yeah, they finished it off, but they looked like they did not want to be there. I mean, they just seemed like a shell of themselves for the most part. I mean, I get it. It was miserable and such, and I guess all I can say is, like, yes, I like having an opportunity to express my opinion on game day. I don't really have much to say other than, yes, we got a win, but it just seemed so lackluster. I mean, I was afraid it was going to be like last week where one of the teams was there and the other team didn't care. I mean, what do you think?
9: Yeah, appreciate the phone call. It was lackluster indeed. As I said, I tweeted that out. There's nothing really fun, exciting, or inspiring about this football team, and it's 2 weeks in a row, but... You know, I guess you take the win and you move on. You try to get better. You start off by not committing dumb penalties. Like Javon Bullard had a great game, except for that 15-yard penalty early in the ball game. McClellan had a stupid penalty late that cost him. I mean, you got to eliminate the easy mistakes first, right? The idiotic things, the unnecessary roughness, the late hits, things like that. And then you move on to, like, the pre-snap penalties. I mean, some of those things are easy to eliminate, and that's how you get better, incrementally getting better week by week. All right, let's go back to the phones. And, Jack, you're on Green Bay Game Day here on The Fan.
17: Hey, Rookie. I just want to say that Fox's production quality has really gone downhill, especially for that overtime. Like, they need a new producer boy or something, because... They didn't even have the score bug on half the time, and they need new announcers as well. Have Rookie announce it. It'll be way much better.
9: Yeah. Well, appreciate the phone call. Score bug, the Vikings audio on the Packers broadcast. Yeah, and the guys, the broadcast team all the way around was not great. It must have been like their third stringers. Mike, you're on Green Bay Game Day.
18: Hey, Rookie. Glad to see Matt LaFleur finally got over running jet sweeps on short down yardage, but I think it's time to move on. He tried choking this game away in any way he could. I'm just glad we finally got a win and snapped the 6-game losing streak.
9: That's the big thing, Mike and Cecil. Appreciate the phone call. Yeah, it was December 7th. Of last year, the last time they won. It's been a long time. Not all football weeks, but a lot of weeks. They needed one. That's another thing about how, it may have been ugly, but they needed one. It doesn't matter how they got it. They needed it because they were on a 6-game losing streak. It doesn't matter if it was one of the ugliest games you've seen. They needed the win. Peyton, you're on Green Bay Game Day on The Fan.
19: Hey, Rookie. How's it going?
9: Good. How are you, Peyton?
19: Good. I just want to say, I think a big part of the game today was Zaire Franklin huddling the guys around the sideline and, like, giving them a pep talk. Defense played great, obviously, but those are the leaders we need. And I just want to see, like, Zaire Franklin, I think that was awesome from him. And I just want to see, Jordan Love do that on the offense more, too. Like, he's a very calm guy, which is great, but I want to see a little more passion out of him. He's a great guy. I love Jordan Love, big Jordan Love guy. But I want a little more passion on the offense to get those guys going. Defense played great, and I was just happy to see that from Zaire Franklin. He just seems like a great leader.
9: Yeah, appreciate the phone call. That's a good point, actually, because they needed somebody vocal. Now, I don't think they've got quite the play out of Zaire Franklin that they were hoping to this point so far. He hasn't been horrible, but he hasn't been great. But he is a team leader, and when you talk with him in the locker room, he has that mentality. He has that charisma about him. Shoot, he was voted a team captain, right? He is a team captain. And it's his first year at Green Bay, so that tells you how the guys look up to him and respect him. And it was, I would agree 100%. It was good to see that huddling the guys around and kind of, hey, firing them up. And the defense played pretty well last week as well. I know 39 points on the board doesn't look like it, but remember, two of those were late turnovers by the offense. One, the Vikings started at the 1-yard line. So, really, the defense gave up 25-ish points probably last week because of the predicament that they were put in. And then they played well today. They didn't get as much pressure with just four men as they did last week against Carson Wentz. And, for instance, the Lucas Van Ness sack in the first half was really a covered sack. He had Geno Smith had nowhere to go with the ball. He's dancing around there. Now, I'll give Lucas Van Ness credit because he didn't give up, right? But if you watch the replay on that, he didn't have any move on that. He was just trying to push the offensive lineman back. He didn't have any sort of move to get around him. The fact that the secondary had the coverage and Geno Smith had to move around and dance around in the pocket allowed Lucas Van Ness to get the sack, but he does get credit for not giving up. Good morning or good afternoon. Not there. Let's go over here. Hi, you're on Green Bay Game Day on The Fan.
20: Hey, Rookie, it's Doug.
9: Doug, how you doing?
20: Good. A couple positives, couple negatives. I thought Caleb Johnson showed some promise. Big, fast, north and south. When they run it that way, they can gain yards with them. I thought that was one of the factors why the Packers actually won the game today. They kind of ran the ball a little bit. Offensive line, I think, was better than last week. That's not saying much, but I still think it was better than last week. Defensively, Xavier McKinney made some really bad plays, but he did finally make a good play. I was going to ask a question. When was the last time you can remember Xavier McKinney making a play that actually helped the Packers win a game? Today he actually did. And one negative, why did Jordan Love, we tossed that ball deep on that second from the last possession, he could have ran the ball down to the 5-yard line and slid right there.
9: Well, kind of reminds me.
20: Nobody in front of him.
9: Yeah, kind of reminds me of that play last year in the playoffs against Chicago, right? When he had all that grass and he didn't tuck it and run. Those are the types of plays that you need to make and those decisions that you need to make on the fly if you want to become a better quarterback.
20: No doubt. I mean, there's so much of the stuff that's wrong with this team is all mental. And that's right on coaching. You know, you're only going to be as smart as what your coach is. And if a coach can't get that across, then there's got to be changes made. But at least they got the win. We'll see what happens. You know? You go.
9: Yep. Doug, appreciate the phone call, 920-393-1075. Daryl, you're on Green Bay Game Day on the Fan.
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9: Thank you.
1: Daryl from Krivitz. Hey, I don't know what was in Lucas Van Ness's jockstrap, but, man, that was exciting. I think we just have to get one or two more wins before we see the Cowboys. And then Van Ness, and when Parsons comes back, wow.
9: Let's hope so. Daryl, appreciate the phone call, 920-393-1075. 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
21: Hey, Rookie. It's kind of amazing how quickly things can change. I mean, we're looking at the second week of last season, and we were a front runner for the Super Bowl. And this year, week two, we're in a dogfight with the Jets to try to stave off that 0-2 mark. I was a little concerned right away, obviously with the injuries. Hopefully Reed is okay. I didn't hear anything. And then Bacabuelli going down right away. I mean, this team traditionally in the last few years, they've seemed a little, their focus isn't there. So when you have big problems like that right away, I thought on the road, this is just going to spiral into the usual performance. And it looked that way. But the defense, I thought, played a very good game. I mean, for most of the first quarter, I don't think the Jets took a snap past the 50 in the whole first quarter. They did what they need to do. I thought LaFleur had some really nice clock management at the very end of the game to try to work it in. I just wish – I know it's tough with the offensive line to try to get that Hail Mary off, but I wish they would have tried to get some kind of pass interference or something. But a win is a win, and you know these are the games right now that they got to try to persevere until they can get healthy, until they can figure out their offensive line. I'm just hoping they can scheme a little more quick passes, some things that they can do where they don't have to put so much on these guys to go hat on hat for more than 2 or 3 seconds. But hey, it's a victory. Oh my gosh, it's a victory Monday tomorrow. It's been like 200 some days since we could say that. So Packer Nation, take a deep breath. And hey, how about them Bears today too? We're tied with the Bears after 2 games there, hey.
9: All right, Travis, appreciate the phone call. 920-393-1075. Vikings leading the division right now. Let's go back here. Hi, you're on Green Bay Game Day and The Fan.
22: Hey, Rookie, how you doing? Sean from here.
9: Yeah, Sean, what's up?
22: Hey, just checking in. A Packer win's a Packer win. Wasn't pretty, but I'll take it. Just a couple questions as far as I'm concerned. You know, I love listening to BRX religiously, but they won on a field goal, and last week I think Smack hit his first field goal at 59 yards. why did they not try a field goal at the end of regulation before they went into overtime?
9: Well, my guess would be weather, right? It's rainy. It's probably windy. That probably doesn't have much of a chance because that ball's at midfield. We're talking 60, like you say, almost 70 yards. That has to be completely weather related.
22: I'll give it that. So also, I believe the last preseason game, help me with this one. Love called the second half of the game offensively.
9: Yeah,
22: I say give the kid the ring.
9: What? No. And I'm going to tell you why. Go back and look at that game. Go back and look at that second half. Everybody's saying this. I don't get it. Everybody's saying this. That the Packers offense did diddly squat in that game against Arizona in the second half when he was calling it until the fourth quarter when they rallied to win because their quarterback, the Cardinals quarterback, threw two stupid interceptions.
22: I'm not saying I remember everything. I respect it. That's why I listen to you guys. Yeah. What I'm saying is I'm not giving up on LaFleur yet.
9: Okay.
22: But we didn't have any play action. We didn't have any misdirection. Again, it's like he's getting his ass kicked on the French, in the pocket too, because if he keeps getting hit, he's not going to get his hand, knocked out for a while. They talked about Tyrod coming in and stuff. I think the kid's got all the talent. I just want the coaching staff and the player. They got talent on this team. They really do.
9: Yes.
22: I have a little suspect on the coaching right now. I'm not giving up on LaFleur. It was an ugly win, but they won, period. And that's all that matters. So go Pack going. Thank you.
9: Yeah, appreciate the phone call. They do. I agree with you. They got talent on the team. Now, part of the time, they don't have enough time to get the ball to the talent on the team because the offensive line is a huge problem. But you're right. The thing is, I think they've got more talent on this team than their play shows, right? They should be a better team. They should perform better. They should look better. They should execute better. Because they do have talent on this team. But it doesn't show. All right, we have to take a break. 4:06 here on Green Bay Game Day, the postgame show. 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
8: Which division rival do you currently dislike the least? 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
10: Hey, Marcus. Hey. Like you say, it changes. 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
10: I him, Amon-Ra St. Brown, I'd like to just punch right in the head. 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
8: When you see number 96 on the field for the Packers, you gotta know how much that number, that jersey number, mattered to Jonathan Ford. He told me during training camp that he hated the number that he was wearing at the time, which was number 64. He thought he looked like a guard, a la Jerry Kramer. And Jay Ford just needed to make the 53-man roster so he could get himself a number in the 90s. And that's what happened. We talked about that with him in the locker room.
29: 96, man.
30: No, I appreciate you, man.
29: I was going to ask about that. So you said you wanted a 90s number.
30: Mm-hmm.
29: How quickly did that happen when you found out you made the team? And how did the whole process go?
30: It was very quick because that was the moment I was waiting. I just wanted to know if I was going to make the team or not. It happened. I text coach. I'm like, hey, what are we doing? You know, and he gave me the opportunity to wear it, and I changed it, so it was good.
29: When you say you texted coach, was it D.O.? Was it?
30: Well, it was just one of the defensive coaches. You know, it was something we already talked about. He was already like, the number's waiting on you. Just got to make the team and, you know, get ready to go. And I'm like, cool. So ended up happening, and then I ended up getting the number. So
8: it's a numbers game. Life is a numbers game when you think about it.
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9: 920-393-1075. Packers win it in overtime by a final score of 20-17. 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The Verlo Mattress Talk and Text Line. Tina behind enemy lines in Eagan, Minnesota. What's up, Tina?
6: Hey, well, I realize I probably fan a lot differently than the people that call in here. So it was ugly. We all know that. But I'm just going to spin it and say I'm happy that they were pull it together.

0: En garde!
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2: They're undisciplined and just a mess on offense. 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Anyone who says otherwise is an idiot. A waste of a year. Go Brewers. Yeah, we get to watch the Brewers tonight on Peacock. I hope you have Peacock. Let's go back to the phones, 920-393-1075. 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
3: Hey, Rook, this is Grandpa the Great. Few things. Discipline, like a few guys said, you know, it, and that relates directly to coaching. That's the first thing. And I don't know why they don't work the middle of the field a little bit more, because it's always open. Them slants are wide open all the time. I mean, you know, it's there for the taking. So that goes to play calling, which in turn goes to coaching. So we need some discipline. We need some better coaching. And go Pack, go.
2: Hey, appreciate the phone call, 920-393-1075. 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
4: The biggest thing I got for this game today is, I think, the discipline, honestly. What do you have to say about that? Like, just with the penalties and all that.
2: Yeah, I mean, appreciate the phone call. It was not good. I mean, you can't have the Javon Bullard penalty. You can't have the Chris McClellan penalty at the end of the game. You can't have some of these pre-snap penalties that they have. I mean, there's issues there. And, you know, they always talk about correcting them. You know, it's blah, blah, blah, blah, blah, right? But I will say this, though. Javon needs to know better, right? McClellan needs to know better. I know that kind of goes back to the people want to take that back to the coaching. But, I mean, you got to hold yourself accountable to a certain degree, don't you? You know better. You can't, you know, you can't jawjack a guy well after you make the tackle. You can't, you know, I'm going to be honest. McClellan, that's the roughing the passer, isn't it? That's... Or there was another roughing the passer in there that I thought that was a little ticky-tacky. But, you know, these guys with the unnecessary or the unsportsmanlike, you need to know better, right? You gotta check it. Good afternoon. You're on Green Bay Game Day on The Fan.
5: Hi, I'm just calling to say, I feel like, because we extended the floor for 5 years, and I don't see us winning the Super Bowl with him as our coach for the next 5 years, because I think that he is weighing the team down. I think that Jordan Love has so much potential and could really flourish under the right coaching, and that's not before. That's all I've got, Rookie.
2: Thank all right, appreciate it. Thank you. All right, is that not Matt LaFleur? Is that what you said, I think? Hi, you're on Green Bay Game Day on The Fan.
5: Under the right coaching, and that's not LaFleur.
2: Oh, that's not LaFleur, he said. Hi, turn your radio down and talk to me.
6: Is that? Oh, yeah. I just wanted to give a shout-out to Lucas Van Ness. I thought he looked like Max Crosby or T.J. Watt out there today. And our safeties, Evan Williams and Javon Bullard. I know it was a messy game, lots of penalties. They got to clean that up. It's early in the year. People are freaking out. It's early. Don't worry about it. But we do need to correct the offensive line.
2: No doubt. Appreciate the phone call. Thank you very much. Lucas Van Ness had one of his better games. No doubt about it. Quickly, email, Brett says, Rook, we had to go to overtime to beat a team led by Geno Smith. What are we doing here? We aren't the Cleveland Browns. We are Green Bay. I'm sick to my stomach with this W. Like my friend Terry said, I cut my paper clippings out and hang them on my fridge. It's a W. I'm not just buying it, Rook. Thanks for being a rock star. Yeah, I mean, like I said, it doesn't feel like a very good win, but you got to take them. You're not going to give it back, but it doesn't feel like a very good win. John in Sherwood says, once again, a game where the punter should get the MVP without his leg. There's a good chance this is a blowout in the first half. Yeah, he got he was your team MVP, at least in the first half. Dublin Mark says, Rookie, you hit it the nail on the head. Uninspiring, undisciplined win, but we'll take it. Just a few additional points. Love's decision-making and LaFleur's play calling are both atrocious. Too many sideways three-yard passes and over-the-middle four-yard passes into the ground when you need 10. The three calls at the end of regulation say it all for both of them. Still had only one or two screens total in two games. What a head-scratcher when your quarterback is under pressure. Agreed. Need to do something drastic with the O-line. Not sure what Goody completely blew it here. He did. He tried to fix something that was not broken, the offensive line. I know you can't pay everybody, but, you know, it started 2 years ago when he moved Elgton Jenkins from guard to center.

0: center. Or last year, if that's when it was. But he tried to fix something that wasn't broken. But, yeah, they have a mess on the offensive line, and I don't know what they're going to do. Because we're going to hear from LaFleur here momentarily. We're going to take a break and come back and hear from Matt LaFleur. But the Bacco Bewelly injury is not good. It sounds like it's not good. And of course, you can't count on Aaron Banks to make it through a complete game. That's money right down the toilet. So the line is a mess. And then Donovan Jennings got hurt. So it's a mess. LaFleur needs to get in the face of and bench players for a bit when they make undisciplined penalties too soft. Yeah, they're not going to. Like, you know, I said, you know, the Javon Bullard penalty was dumb. Can't do that. But then he went on and had a hell of a football game. Hi, you're on Green Bay Game Day. Oh, no, they're not there. Let's go over here. Hi, you're on Green Bay Game Day on the Fan.
1: Hey, how you doing, rookie? This is Bull. Hope you had a having a good day.
0: Yeah, Bull, how are you?
1: Got a victory.
0: Yeah,
1: good, man, good. It's, you know, we have a lot of things to work on, but imagine trying to work on those being 0-2 versus 1-1. That'd be a heck of a lot harder pill to swallow. With Atlanta coming up, we possibly, especially at home, we'll be 2-1, and maybe by then we'll start getting our stuff together. But I did have a question for you. Our offensive line, okay, we're all talking about the problem. We knew basically in the offseason that they needed to do something about the offensive line. They draft one fifth rounder. The coaches that they have now, how many of those offensive linemen have improved since those guys took over?
0: Yeah, with Luke Butkus, no. A lot of people thought that, you know, not getting the job done, it's not good. You know, ever since Adam Stenovich went to offensive coordinator, actually, Stenovich should go back to being the line coach.
1: Exactly.
0: They should get rid of Luke Butkus.
1: Trace that back. Right. Yeah. I mean, Zach Tom, I think, was before Luke Butkus, and look how good he is.
0: Yeah.
1: The rest of them, you know, it's maybe even Sean Ryan, but, you know, Sean Ryan, you know, he wasn't very good early on. But I'm just saying, coaching's got to be a part of it. And I just, you know, if they didn't fix it by now, it really makes me worry. And who are you going to pick up at this point in time,
0: yeah,
1: you know?
0: I hear you on both accounts. Appreciate the phone call. Thank you very much. We're going to take one more, then we have to take a break. Then we're going to hear from Matt LaFleur. Hi, good afternoon. You're on Green Bay Game Day on The Fan.
2: Hey, I just wanted to say, I know everyone is saying that this is not a good win. It's hard to argue that with how the game itself looked. But if we're honest with ourselves, whether it's LaFleur or McCarthy, historically speaking, this is a game we definitely lose. Play down to the competition, on the road, lots of mistakes, lots of drop passes, lots of flags, ugly game. Normally, we lose that in a heartbreaker. I mean, last year, whether you want to talk about it being the Browns or the Panthers, but we pulled it out this time. So let's look on the positive side. If this was a loss, things would have gone sideways in a hurry. But with this win, if there was ever a win that would kind of galvanize a team and maybe turn things around, this could be the one.
0: Let's hope, right? Let's hope. Appreciate the phone call. Thank you very much. We have to take a break. When we come back, we're going to hear from Packers head coach Matt LaFleur. The Packers win it in overtime, 20-17. 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
15: Which division rival do you currently dislike the least? 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At least growing up, like, I couldn't stand the Vikings. And now, Doug, you are on the fan.
16: Hey, Marcus. Hey. Like you say, it changes. But right now, I'm going to kind of go against the grain, and I'm going to say the Bears. And I'm going to give you a reason why.
15: Wait, you dislike the Bears the least?
16: Yes.
15: Oh.
16: Because, to me, I dislike them the least because they're my favorite rival for the Packers.
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16: Well, I like that, and the Vikings have never won a Super Bowl, and the Lions have never won a Super Bowl, and I want to keep it that way.
15: Okay.
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15: Kirby Joseph?
16: Him, Amon-Ra St. Brown, I'd like to just punch right in the head. You know, God, I can't stand him.
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0: 20-17 in overtime. The Green Bay Packers beat the New York Jets to get to 1-1 on the season. It was not pretty, but you'll take a win any which way you can. A couple of notes here before I take a phone call here. Off the talk and text line from the 920, it says sideways plays and no discipline. A little bit of both. Z-Man says, rookie, get ready for fourth down panic plays. Here we go. Some of these coming in during the game, as you can imagine. Brian from Green Bay says, hey, rookie, I think we just watched the most undisciplined team in Green Bay Packers history. Thanks, LaFailure. This one from the 920 says, reflection of a horrible, unprepared coach. All right, let's take one more, then we're going to hear from Packers head coach Matt LaFleur. Good afternoon. You're on Green Bay Game Day.
12: Hey, Ricky. How you doing? It's Pete.
0: Good. How are you?
12: Good. So I get this was a terrible-looking win. But you know what? At this point, I was ecstatic to get any kind of a win.
0: Well, I mean, that's the way people feel, for sure.
12: Yeah, I mean, if you blow this game, what? That's what, seven losses in the regular season in a row.
0: Mm-hmm.
12: I don't know how far this team can go, anyways. But you lose today, and let's be honest, the season is completely over. There's no chance at anything happening. And for the psyche of the players alone, it was worth getting the win. It was ugly. It was terrible. And the one you were talking about before the penalty wasn't – it was when he pushed the guy, and the guy went flying backwards.
0: Okay.
12: And that's the one from the rookie tackle talking about earlier. And I'm sorry, but that roughing the passer on Lucas Van Ness, those are garbage. I mean, the ball was just out of his hand. What is the guy supposed to do?
0: Yeah, I agree. As I said, that was ticky-tacky.
12: Yeah, these calls are getting ridiculous. I mean, I get the legitimate penalties, but some of these calls are just... I didn't blame the officials last week. There was things that happened in the game last week that shouldn't have happened that maybe helped the Vikings gain momentum. But Green Bay should have had enough wherewithal to take that momentum right back last week. So I'm glad they got the win. It was ugly. At this point, I don't care. They just needed to get a win. Now hopefully that monkey's off their back and they can move forward.
0: Yeah, I hope so too. Pete, appreciate the phone call. Thank you very much. Let's hear from Packers head coach Matt LaFleur. And I think he discusses at the very beginning here Zach Bakubuweli and the knee injury. Here's Matt LaFleur, head coach of the Packers.
18: Reed, he's got movement in all his extremities. He will be staying overnight. That was obviously...
0: All right, in the very beginning, I want to pause this. In case you missed the very beginning, this is on Jaden Reed and the neck injury. So let me backtrack. This is Jaden Reed and the neck injury from Packers head coach Matt LaFleur.
18: Reed, he's got movement in all his extremities. He will be staying overnight. That was obviously a very scary deal. Anytime you see anybody down on the field and have to get carted off and... an update on Zach Tom, that doesn't look good either as far as, I think he could be out for a long time. As far as the game is concerned, I'm just so proud of our guys. You know, talk about resiliency, being down 10 points in the fourth quarter and our guys kept battling. So I think I know it wasn't always pretty, but I thought defensively we did a great job just applying pressure on the quarterback, doing a great job with our run defense. And then special teams were special. I thought that's a really good unit. It's one of the top in the league. And I thought our guys did a great job of just flipping the field in many situations. Obviously, it was great for Trey, first walk-off field goal. And just proud of how everybody stayed together and just kept fighting, even when it was tough.
19: So what do you make of winning a game like that? I mean, you guys look dead in the water there in the fourth quarter.
18: Yeah, I mean, it's hard to win in this league, especially on the road. And for our guys to continue to battle, I think hopefully that'll give us some momentum moving forward, because it was tough sledding there for about three quarters. And then I thought, we went up tempo and were able to get some positive plays and find a way to get the ball in the end zone. But certainly there's a lot to clean up there. And I think most notably, we put ourselves in a lot of bad situations, whether it's a negative run, whether it's a penalty, and then you're in these get-back-on-track situations, and it's just a lot to overcome.
19: Starting overtime the way your defense did.
18: That was huge. You know, I can't give enough credit to our defense, our defensive staff, Jonathan Gannon, just calling a very aggressive game. I'm sure glad we got him, because I think he's an elite defensive coordinator, football coach, and just a great leader.
20: Did you feel the fourth and one stop the defense got late in the fourth quarter there? Did you feel that kind of carried over to the overtime?
18: Yeah, I think so. You know, it's unfortunate. You know, you'd like to go end the game right there, and we didn't get it done offensively. So there's a lot of stuff we got to clean up in a short order, on a short week, in order for us to just we need to see improvement.
21: Were you surprised that you were able to, at the end of regulation, get the clock all the way down there? I mean, I know it didn't work, but you were able to take a last shot at it. I guess I thought maybe the Jets would have called timeout. And how did you manage that whole situation?
18: Oh, yeah. I was really confused by that. And that's why we called a timeout and tried a Hail Mary. Obviously, we knew they were going to bring pressure. And, you know, we weren't able to pick it up.
19: You got the... So the injury to Bako Boele, looks like things are dicey at left guard with Aaron Banks. How are you going to get the offensive line situated and get the run game going?
18: Well, we got to do it. It is what it is. Those are the circumstances. There's a lot of things that we don't control, but we do control how we respond. And guys are going to have to step up, and that's just the way it is. We're going to have to do a great job coaching them up. I loved the fact that our guys that stepped into the game, whether it's Jagger, obviously Belton coming in and just competing and battling. As a matter of fact, there was a time we were down to four O-linemen. We were talking about having to put Tucker Kraft in at tackle when Monk was getting evaluated. So I've never been a part of anything like that. But it does come up from time to time. I don't know if he got a stinger or something.
19: Think you'll need to go get a lineman or go get a running back? Trademark it?
18: No, I'm not. That's not a question for me. I think we're going to just continue to pour into our guys and coach them up. And I think we got guys that are willing to battle and fight, and that showed there in the end.
21: The best game you've ever seen Lucas Van Ness play?
18: It might be, yeah. He was all over the place. I thought, he's really coming into his own, and I think we've seen that. We've seen it all off season. I think you even saw it flashes last year. It's just he was injured so much. I think he can be a very impactful player for us.
20: What'd you think of what Caleb Johnson gave you today?
18: I thought there was some good stuff. You know, I think, you know, you start off overtime and he rips off, was it a 12-yard run or something like that, off the left side there. I thought, you know, he is a very good outside zone runner and just a natural runner. So we'll continue to work with him. I mean, obviously there's some things that we can clean up, but I think he's getting more comfortable with our offense, with the terminology, with our protection schemes. So he'll probably earn more opportunities. But, like, it was great to see really all three of those backs contributed in some facet. Chris Brooks makes a big-time play on a check down at the end of the game, and they get called for a personal foul that put us kind of in position to go win the game.
21: Now, 26 penalties in two games. You have 14 today. What's going on there, do you think?
18: we got to take a look at it. Certainly the ones that were... You know, Bull gets caught for a taunting when we're off the grass. Anything directed towards a player from another team, even though that was his former teammate, the officials don't know what you're saying. So, like, we got to keep emphasizing celebrating with each other. And you can't do anything like that because it puts us in a tough situation. But the ones that are just mind-blowing are the false starts, jumping off sides, lining up off sides, those are the ones that will get you beat.
22: Matt, George just talked about pressure and being able to perform even when it's not pretty. As you've been and worked with him, has the ability to perform under pressure with him increased? Has it gotten better and better and better?
18: Yeah, I think so. I think one thing that we talk about quite often with our team is you got to have a one-play mindset. And no matter what's happened, whether it's bad or good, you got to reset and play the next play. And I think he's the epitome of that. I think his poise is as good as anybody. He doesn't get rattled at all, even when it's not going well. He doesn't get down. He doesn't get frustrated. And he tries to rally the troops. And I think, we're lucky to have a guy like that because I think he's a stud.
1: How did you go about the intensity in the first quarter? Did you give us a special message at halftime, or what was your message? I'm sorry.
18: Was just that, just continue to fight, continue to battle. I mean, we're in a dogfight, but that's life in the National Football League. All these games are like that, or I should say the majority of them are like that, and you just got to keep battling and having that one play mindset and never flinch in the face of adversity.
19: Do you think having those two guys hurt on the first three plays, they both looked like serious injuries, you think that affected your team right after that?
18: Yeah, I mean, I don't think it's, I certainly don't think it helped, but, you know, that's never an excuse. You just, it is what it is. It's an unfortunate part of this game. But, you know, it's, you got to get ready to play the next play. I don't, and that's easier said than done.
2: More, please. Good. Thank you.
18: Have a good night.
0: All right, there you go. That is Green Bay Packers head coach Matt LaFleur. The Packers win it 20-17 in overtime. It wasn't pretty, but as you heard him say there, wins are wins. We all know that. You take them any way you can get them in the National Football League. You try to get better as the year goes along. You're certainly not your finished product in week number two of the season. You know, you try to spin it the best you can, right? You try to spin it the best you can. A couple of quick notes here off the talk and text line, then we're going to take a break. Jeff in Connecticut says, what a game by Van Ness. He was on fire. Defense played great and certainly well enough to win this game. O-line still not great and too many penalties. Love was okay, but running for his life again. Too many drops by Watson and Golden. It wasn't pretty, but a win, I'll take it. Yeah, Golden had a bad drop on the opening drive, right? Brian in DePere says, that was the most embarrassing win I've ever seen in my life. Darren in Green Bay says, maybe Matt LaFleur, if he doesn't have to blow a lead, he'll win. Nice win. I'm still not convinced, though. And then Rick and Nina says, it's a win. Wasn't pretty. We'll take it. Wasn't pretty. No doubt about that. More feedback as we roll through Green Bay Game Day, the postgame show here on The Fan. The Packers win it over the New York Jets 20-17. I guess that's why they're the Jets, right? We'll come back with more here on The Fan and the free Fan app.
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15: When you see number 96 on the field for the Packers, you gotta know how much that number, that jersey number, mattered to Jonathan Ford. He told me during training camp that he hated the number that he was wearing at the time, which was number 64. He thought he looked like a guard, a la Jerry Kramer. And Jay Ford just needed to make the 53-man roster so he could get himself a number in the 90s. And that's what happened. We talked about that with him in the locker room.
5: 96, man.
6: No, appreciate you, man.
7: I was going to ask about that. So you said you wanted a 90s number.
6: Mm-hmm.
7: How quickly did that happen when you found out you made the team? How'd that whole process go?
6: It was very quick because that was the moment I was waiting. I just wanted to know if I was going to make the team or not. It happened. I text coach, I'm like, hey, what are we doing, you know, and he gave me the, you know, the opportunity to wear it, and I changed it, so it was good.
7: When you say you texted coach, was it VO?
6: Well, it was just one of the defensive coaches, you know, it was something we already talked about. He was already like, the number's waiting on you, just got to make the team and, you know, get ready to go, and I'm like, cool. So ended up happening, and then I ended up getting the number. So.
15: It's a numbers game. Life is a numbers game when you think about it.
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0: Packers over the Jets in overtime. Green Bay goes to 1-1, and you'll take a win any which way you can get it in the National Football League. Jeff in Farmington, Illinois says, rookie in the second half, strange to see running plays continue to be called by LaFleur, even though no success. Why not quick throws to the playmaker and let them do something? I think you have to try to run the ball to keep them honest a little bit. They did have a moderate success in the running department. What did we wind up with? Not a ton. Moderate success, as I said. 63 yards on 18 carries. It's not going to cut the mustard, but you gotta try to keep them honest, as they say. Brett says, for the state of this team, it doesn't matter who they beat or how they won. This team just needed to win to stop the losing skid. It was starting to get away from them, and they got the W. No doubt about that. No doubt. MKM in Green Bay says, you know what, rookie, I don't care what anyone says. The defense showed up, and when it mattered, and Jordan did the best he could with that O-line, stole the win today, and that's all that matters. Keep up the mediocrity. Love the show. Yeah, defense is off to a good start. There's two ways about it. Look, the 39 points last week by Minnesota was not all on that defense. A couple of times late in the game, right, they were put in bad situations by the Packers offense with the turnovers. Defense played well last week in that loss, played well again today. The one thing they didn't do today that I thought they did better last week against Minnesota was they didn't get as much pressure just rushing four that they did last week against Minnesota. They got a lot of pressure against Carson Wentz just rushing four. Today they did not do that against Geno Smith. The secondary played well, though, with a lot of coverage in the secondary. No doubt about it. Let's see. Penn's 87 fan sure hopes someone gives props to LVN. Yeah, he's been getting his props. His sack was credited. He got the sack, too, but that was the secondary. But he did play pretty good for the most part. Matt says the Packers were almost 2-0 to start the season. They tried to beat themselves again with all the penalties and the lack of energy on the offensive side of the ball. I think you mean 0-2 to start the season, not 2-0. But, yes, I get your point. All right, let's hear from Packers quarterback Jordan Love. It was wasn't a spectacular day for him. It was 16 of 29, 145, two touchdowns, no interceptions, just enough to get it done. Let's hear from the Packers quarterback here on Green Bay Game Day, the postgame show.
1: How did you feel about the intensity at the start of the game?
5: The start of the game, I think, offensively wasn't pretty. You know what I mean? We have a lot of stuff to look at, clean up, and improve on, because definitely was not pretty. You know, I think later we answered with that touchdown drive. But, you know, I think offensively we've got to do a lot better. That's really all I got.
9: How hard is it to sort of restart yourself after back-to-back plays where Jaden and Zach go down?
5: Man, it's tough. You know, you hate to see anytime anybody gets injured. You know, so praying for, obviously, Jay Reed. And then with Zach Tom going, with Zach Bakabuele going out. You know, it's tough. But like you say, it's football is always the next man up mentality. You got to keep playing. So the mindset is just to keep going. And people need to step up when guys go down. And I think guys did a good job today.
10: How can you guys get a running game going? You got Bakabuele. It looks like he's going to be out for a while. Banks, you know, that could be a season-long issue. So you're really eating into your depth. How do you run the ball with what you got right now?
5: Yeah, we'll see about the injuries, you know what I mean, and see. Obviously, we got a short week coming, but, you know, you got to just keep going. Keep leaning on the run game. Keep trying to find what runs we're doing well. And I think O-line-wise, it just comes down to targeting the right people, executing those blocks, and, you know, obviously the runners hitting the right gaps, things like that. But, you know, we'll be good in the run game.
12: How hard is it to find any momentum with that many penalties all game long?
5: Yeah, I think that's definitely an area we've got to improve on. You know, that's 2 weeks where we've had a lot of penalties that just put us back. You know, those are things that stop drives, put you behind the sticks, obviously, and it's tough to overcome. So that's an area we've got to focus, clean up, figure out what's going on, especially on just pre-snap, alignment penalties, things like that. So definitely an area we've got to improve.
9: What do you think of Lucas Van Ness today?
5: Man, I thought he was flying around and making a lot of plays, especially at the end. He made some huge plays, obviously, some sacks, but he's flying all over the field. I think defense overall, man, they did a great job today. You know, they're the reason they kept us in the game. They had some huge stops. You know, when offense wasn't, you know, playing up to our standard of what we need to play at, they're the ones that kept us in the game and, you know, kept us with a fighting chance. So they did a great job today.
9: What happened to your – you kept shaking your hand out. What happened?
5: Yeah, I got hit in the elbow, and my hand just went numb. So, yeah.
12: What do you make of winning this game? You guys looked kind of dead in the water there in the fourth quarter.
5: Man, it's a huge win. You know, it's one of those games where you just got to keep fighting. Like you said – it wasn't pretty, a lot of that game. And, you know, we've been in these situations before where we've lost these games. And I think the mindset there, just keep fighting. That's what we did today. But obviously a lot of stuff to clean up, wasn't pretty, but definitely a much-needed win. Great way to finish the game.
14: Jordan, what was the mood on the sideline when the defense goes out there to start the overtime and, like, the back-to-back sacks, they're pushing them back? I mean, what do you guys think and talking about there on the sideline?
5: and it was great. I don't think you can start overtime with a better way than the defense did right there. Just, you know, keep moving the offense back. obviously, it's going to set us up with good field position, and, you know, we got to go finish. But that's a great way for them to start that overtime period.
14: Can you talk about the play to Golden there in overtime? Just what did you see, and was that just you and your decision to kind of flip it up in the air and maybe let him go get it?
5: No, that was you know, part of the scheme right there. We know they like to do some corner pressures, and they did it right there, and we were able to, you know, just float one over the top right there at MG for a big game. But just, you know, great game plan, and obviously execution of something that we've seen them doing on film.
2: It's tough to start. Talk about two straight road games. How big is it getting a split before a short week in your first home game?
5: Sorry, say that again.
2: I said, how big is it getting a split, a 1-1 record going into your first home game on a short week?
5: No, it's huge. You know, we had to bounce back after week one, and like I said, the game wasn't pretty, but to finish the game, to get a win, that was huge, like you said, obviously starting with two road games. So we needed this one right here, and now we got a short week to be able to get ready.
4: Jordan, do you put going into the season, do you put more pressure on yourself, less pressure on yourself? Is it the same? Do you feel the same? Is there any difference as you get older?
5: No, I mean, I think pressure is always going to be there. It's the NFL, you know, you play quarterback. Everybody is under a lot of pressure every week, and that's just what it is. That's what the job is. So, you know, I think I try and go out there and just handle business, play my job to the best of my ability, and try and just take it one game at a time. Obviously, after these games, go back, find out what we need to improve on, and keep working on. But it's a long season, so it's all about just daily improvements and trying to just execute to the best of my ability. But there's always going to be pressure.
10: The last possession that you had in regulation, you had the deep throw to Golden. Do you remember that?
5: Mm-hmm.
10: Did you happen to notice that the middle of the field, like, did you consider just taking off and running?
5: Yeah, it was one of those right after I threw it is when I looked around and realized, man, I could have took that one and ran with it. You know, I like the concept we had on, and I kind of got locked into MG and, you know, really just sailed the ball right there. But, yeah, after I threw it, I looked around and said, man, I could have ran that and probably picked up a couple yards there.
2: Two more? All right. Thanks,
15: Jordan. Thank you very much.
0: All right, there you go. That is Green Bay Packers quarterback Jordan Love on the 20-17 win in overtime as the Packers go to 1-1. Not going to get any style points for that, but that doesn't matter. It is a win. Let's check the scoreboard. Week 2 of the NFL season. It has been a weird week, or a weird weekend of games, including the Packers, Jets, and the way that all went down. The Cleveland Browns and the Tampa Bay Buccaneers have not completed their game yet. It started at noon. They've been in a weather delay for a few hours in Tampa. The Browns lead the football game 23-19. They're at the 2-minute warning in the ball game, and Tampa Bay has the ball 2nd and 4 in the Cleveland 28. Whenever they decide to resume this game, which I don't know when that's going to be, but, and I don't know if the NFL's made any declaration on that as of yet. 5 minutes to go in the third quarter. Jacksonville in Denver leading the Broncos 13-6 as Will Lutz just kicked a 46-yard field goal to get the Broncos within a touchdown. The Los Angeles Chargers lead the Las Vegas Raiders 14-7. The Chargers just got a touchdown pass from Justin Herbert to Orlando Gadsden, 10-yarder. The extra point's good, 14-10. The Chargers lead the Raiders. We are about 10 minutes to go in the third quarter in that game. Brock Purdy has the San Francisco 49ers on top of the Miami Dolphins, 21-6. Brock Purdy's thrown for a touchdown. He's rushed for a touchdown. George Kittle caught the touchdown pass. CMC has a touchdown rush as well. Seahawks and Cardinals tied 7-7 at halftime. Jackson Smith and Jigba, an 80-yard touchdown reception from Drew Lock, who's filling in for the injured Sam Darnold. Jacoby Brissett threw a touchdown pass to Trey McBride, who continues to be perhaps the best tight end in the National Football League, tied up 7-7 at the half in Arizona. Also at the break, The Dallas Cowboys lead the Washington Commanders 17-10. On the final play of the first half, the Commanders were down at the Cowboy 2-yard line, decided to go for it on fourth down and on the last play of the first half instead of kicking a field goal. An offensive lineman stepped on the foot of Jaden Daniels as he came away from center. Daniels was down on the field still as everybody went to the locker room. It'll be interesting to see what the injury is or if he's on the field in the second half. Finals from today, Carolina beat Atlanta 34-3. Bryce Young threw for 287 yards and 3 touchdowns. The Cincinnati Bengals went into Houston, beat the Texans 20-6. Jamar Chase, 2 touchdown receptions in that win. The Bengals are 2-0. The Texans are 0-2. The Chicago Bears were driving, had an opportunity late in the ballgame, perhaps to win this one 10-9. They turn it over on downs late in the ballgame. The Vikings hold on and win this one 9-3 in a field goal fest. Caleb Williams is hurt with a hamstring. We'll see how severe that is, as that happened late in the ballgame on that final drive, and Taylor Badgett had to go into the ballgame. The New Orleans Saints going to Baltimore shocked the Ravens 24-17. Tyler Shuck threw for 252 yards and 1 touchdown in the victory. The Philadelphia Eagles rally for a win over the Tennessee Titans 24-20. Tank Bigsby, 13 carries, 33 yards, and a touchdown. Big day for Devonta Smith, 10 catches, 117 yards, and a touchdown as well. And the New England Patriots picked up their first win of the season at home, knocking off Pittsburgh 20-3. Drake May threw for 208 yards. Aaron Rodgers only threw for 187, as both teams go to 1-1. Sunday night football, the Indianapolis Colts on the road at Kansas City to play the Chiefs. We'll have that one for you later tonight on the Fan and the Free Fan app. And Monday night football, we'll have the Giants at the Rams, and we'll have that ball game for you on the Fan as well. Final score from New York this afternoon. The Green Bay Packers beat the New York Jets 20-17 in overtime. More of Green Bay Game Day, the postgame show, when we come back on the Fan and the Free Fan app.

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9: I don't think the Brewers have the rotation to dominate right now. Kyle Harrison is a problem. You know, when you get to the postseason, we know two guys are going to trot out. They're going to trot out the Miz, and they're going to trot out Logan Henderson. What are you going to do for your third starter? Are you going to do Kyle Harrison? Can't do him on the road, though, that's for sure, because the splits tell you so. Is it Dustin May, who's had a couple of really good starts and a couple of real dogs since the Brewers acquired him? Is it going to be Robert Gasser, who's been with the organization, who's young, though, and inexperienced, but he's shown that he's got some skills?
10: Yeah, he's had some good outings. He's had some really good outings. And a couple of stinkers, too.
9: Or are they going to do Bill's favorite and go with a bullpen game in there? I kind of think they're going to do it at some point. They always have, it seems like. They always seem to do that and throw a bullpen game in there. I don't know. It's a great question, but I don't believe they have the rotation right now to dominate, per se. So we'll see how it plays out. What I do like, though, is I think their offense is coming around a bit here toward the tail end of the season. And I think that power is coming around at the tail end of the season, because I still believe that the long ball is a big deal in the playoffs. And then, unfortunately, the Brewers pitching also gives up a lot of home runs.
10: They do, but you know, the bullpen has been much used, but it's been a strength of theirs too. So, you know, that's a good news too. We talk about, you know, talk about bullpen games and everything, and I hate it, but you know, it's effective. The way they manage their staff puts a lot of pressure on the bullpen, but they've been up to the task.
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14: 5:07 on a Sunday night here at Green Bay Game Day, the postgame show. Packers over the Jets, 20-17 in overtime. And Green Bay will come home 1-1 and get ready for the home opener on Thursday night. A quick turnaround Thursday night football at Lambeau Field. Green Bay Game Day, the pregame show is going to begin right around 4:15. Kickoff, I believe, is about 7:15 on Thursday night football. And then postgame coverage late night Thursday night heading into Friday morning here on The Fan and the Free Fan app. Let's take a look at the numbers of the game today. Jordan Love was 16 of 29, 145 yards, 2 touchdowns, no interceptions. Caleb Johnson, the running back that the Packers acquired late from Pittsburgh, 8 carries, 32 yards, a long of 12. Marshawn Lloyd, 6 carries, 20 yards, a long of 7. And Chris Brooks, 4 of 11, 4 for 11, a long of 4. Not much on the ground game. They had a couple of runs that popped, but they got to get better line play in order to be able to run the football. They need better line play to complete some more passes as well. Not the completion percentage that you would want, although Matthew Golden dropped a ball that would have been a first down on the opening drive or their first drive of the ball game. Christian Watson had one late, and the numbers would have been slightly better, but still need better pass protection as well. Speaking of Matthew Golden, 4 catches on 6 targets, 58 yards. Christian Watson, 4 catches on 11 targets for 41 yards and a touchdown. Chris Brooks, 1 catch, 15 yards. Tucker Kraft, 2 for 15. Marshawn Lloyd, 2 for 6 and a touchdown. Sky Moore, 2 for 6. Jaden Reed, 1 for 4, the play he was hurt on. And Bo Melton had one thrown his direction. It was incomplete. For the New York Jets, Geno Smith was 27 of 41, 247 yards, and 1 touchdown. Breece Hall, 16 carries, 29 yards. Geno Smith, 5 carries for 17 yards. Isaiah Williams had 1 carry for 14 yards, and Braylon Allen, 5 carries, 7 yards, and a touchdown. Receiving, Breece Hall, 5 out of the backfield for 63 yards. The big target was Adonai Mitchell. He had 12 targets, caught 6 of them for 63. Garrett Wilson, 5 catches, 57 yards, and a touchdown. Isaiah Williams, 6 catches, 34. Kenyon Sadiq, who had a rushing touchdown last week, 2 catches for 17. Braylon Allen, 1 for 8. And then the final couple of catches belong to Jeremy Rucker, a tight end. He had 2 catches for 5 yards in the ballgame. Defensively for the Green Bay Packers, they were led by Lucas Van Ness, who had 9 tackles, 6 solo, 3 helpers. He had a sack and a half. Evan Williams had 8 tackles, 7 solo, 1 helper. Edgerrin Cooper had 6 solo, 2 helpers, and a sack. Half a sack to Brandon Cisse. Dennis Sutton had a half. Baron Sorrell had a half as they got after Geno Smith a little bit. Leading the way for the New York Jets, Jamian Sherwood led the way. I believe he had 6 tackles. Let me check right there. Yeah, 3 solo, 3 helpers. He was the leading tackler. Kingsley Enagbare, the former Green Bay Packer, had a sack today, as did David Bailey. He had a sack and then one more, I think it was. They had 3 on the game. Let me go here. And then the third sack belonged to Juwan Briggs. And those are the defensive numbers for the New York Jets. Special teams-wise, Trace Mack, 2 of 2 in the field goal department, including the game winner. Hit both his extra points as well. Daniel Whelan had 6 punts, averaging 54, 3 inside the 20, and a long of 66. Sky Moore had 4 kickoff returns, averaging 29 yards per kickoff, including a long of 43. And then he had 4 punt returns, averaging 23 yards a punt return, including that long one of 63 late in the ball game. Team statistics here. Time of possession, Green Bay had the ball for 26 minutes and 57 seconds. The New York Jets, 37 minutes and 40 seconds. First downs, Green Bay had 16, 4 on the ground, 8 through the air, 4 via penalty, 21 for the Jets, 6 rushing first downs, 11 passing, and 4 via penalty. Green Bay, a lousy 1 of 9 on third down. The Jets were 8 of 19. Both teams were 0 for 1 on fourth down, meaning Green Bay 1 of 10 in their conversion attempts, and the Jets were 8 of 20 in theirs. Green Bay ran only 50 plays for 199 yards, 4 yards per play. The Jets ran 72 plays for 285 yards, 4 yards per play there. On the ground, Green Bay ran it 18 times for 63 yards, 3.5 yards per carry. The Jets ran it 27 times for 67 yards, 2.5 yards per carry. So neither team could get anything going on the ground. Green Bay was sacked 3 times. Geno Smith was sacked 4 times. A lot of penalties in this football game. 27 accepted penalties in this game. So we're not including the penalties that were denied. Green Bay penalized 14 times for 133 yards. You heard Matt LaFleur was asked about that in his post-game press conference and gave you the standard line that we need to clean things up. 13 penalties on the Jets for 156 yards. Ugly. I mean, this was an ugly game all the way around. Green Bay 2 of 4 in the red zone. The Jets were 2 of 3. Goal to go. Green Bay 2 of 3, and the Jets were 2 of 2. The Packers drives. First drive of the game, 3 plays, 3 yards, a minute 40, punt. The next one was 3 plays, minus 5 yards. 3 plays, 4 yards, punt, punt, punt. 9 plays, 64 yards, and a touchdown. 3 plays, minus 3 yards, and a punt. I mean, they punted 3 times to begin the game, scored a touchdown. Then they punted the next 3 times. Then they had a fumble. Then a touchdown and a field goal. And a field goal in overtime. Didn't have a whole lot of, much going. Best drive of the game in the third quarter, a 7-play, 73-yard drive, and a touchdown in that game, or in on that drive. Their second touchdown of the game. New York Jets didn't do much better in the drive department either. They had a couple of good drives. They had a 10-play, 70-yard drive that resulted in a touchdown. They had a 7-play, 70-yard drive as well that was resulted in a touchdown. So they had a couple of good drives just like the Packers. But those are the numbers of today's ballgame, 20-17, the Packers over the New York Jets in overtime. 920-393-1075, the Verlo Mattress Talk and Text Line. Good afternoon. You're on Green Bay Game Day. You're on the Fan.
15: Hey, Rookie. This is Vince.
14: What's up, Vince?
15: Hey.

0: En garde!
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2: Yeah, Jordan Love was asked about that in his press conference, the big one where he tried to hit the deep shot to Matthew Golden and he had all the field to run to. And he goes, yeah, I didn't see that until I, you know, threw the ball. You're supposed to see that, right? It's over the middle of the field. You're supposed to see that. That's kind of your job. And
3: that's a problem.
2: Yeah.
3: It always seems to be a crucial part of a game, like last year in the playoffs. All he had to do was run that ball against Chicago.
2: Yep.
3: All he has to do is run the ball. And I don't know if he's ever going to do it because he's been, you know, playing enough now, and he doesn't do it. That's a problem.
2: Yeah, appreciate the phone call. Thank you very much. I don't know if he's a little gun-shy because of the injury, right? He suffered that injury a couple of years ago in Brazil against Philadelphia, and then he didn't do much. He was hampered when he came back a little bit. I don't know if he's gun-shy on running the football or not, but you are correct, sir, 100%. And you're not the only one that notices. We talked about that in hour one of the program tonight. But those are the types of decisions and the types of things that you need to see and then take advantage of and make the defense pay. And you're right, to a certain degree, they don't respect him tucking and running the football. Brett from Hudson says, Matt LaFleur's coaching style does not match up with the talent the Packers have. Matt lacks discipline himself and therefore can't elevate the team to its highest potential. Too much talent going to waste. I have never been a LaFleur fan from day one. I believe there is more talent. You know, I think all teams say that. Well, we're more talented than what we're showing. I truly believe that with the Packers. With the exception of the offensive line, to be honest with you. The offensive line is atrocious. Which is odd because we didn't think it was going to be atrocious when training camp started and then the injuries happened to Banks and Zach Bacabuelli, and then the offensive line that you were supposed to have throughout training camp never materialized because of injury, and now it's just a mess and garbage. As Matt LaFleur said in his postgame press conference, the Bacabuelli injury doesn't look good. For all we know, Aaron Banks sustained a paper cut because he can't stay healthy. Did not hear what his injury was, by the way. So it's a mess. The offensive line is a mess. And you heard LaFleur asked about fixing it. And do you go get guys? I don't know what you can do. I don't know what you can do, but it is not good. Hi, you're on Green Bay Game Day and the Fan.
4: 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This is a weird one, but I don't like to even say it, but I think it was kind of an advantage for Golden to get more targets now with number 11 getting hurt, and I think Golden came through today. He dropped the first one, but...
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2: 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But the thing is, Jaden Reed was already getting targets. He got a lot of targets. I think he had 12 last week. And he had 6 today. Matthew Golden was always going to get the targets. And I don't know if he'll get more now that Jaden Reed is out with the injury. 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
13: When you see number 96 on the field for the Packers, you gotta know how much that number, that jersey number, mattered to Jonathan Ford. He told me during training camp that he hated the number that he was wearing at the time, which was number 64. He thought he looked like a guard, a la Jerry Kramer. And Jay Ford just needed to make the 53-man roster so he could get himself a number in the 90s. And that's what happened. We talked about that with him in the locker room.
14: 96, man.
15: No, I appreciate you, man.
14: I was going to ask about that. So you said you wanted a 90s number.
15: Mm-hmm.
14: How quickly did that happen when you found out you made the team? And how'd that whole process go?
15: It was very quick because that was the moment I was waiting. I just wanted to know if I was going to make the team or not. It happened. I text coach. I'm like, hey, what are we doing? You know, and he gave me the opportunity to wear it, and I changed it. So it was good.
14: When you say you texted coach, was it VO? Was it?
15: Well, it was just one of the defensive coaches. You know, it was something we already talked about. He was already like, the number's waiting on you. Just got to make the team and, you know, get ready to go. And I'm like, cool. So ended up happening, and then I ended up getting the number. So.
13: It's a numbers game. Life is a numbers game when you think about it.
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6: All right, waning moments of the program. Update on some of the late games going on right now. They finally finished that game down in Tampa Bay where the Buccaneers had the ball at the two-minute warning in Cleveland territory. The Browns hold on and win that one 23-19. So just another weird thing that happened in football today. The Buccaneers are off to an 0-2 start. The Browns get to 1-1. Deshaun Watson threw for 238 yards and two touchdowns in that ball game, by the way. Cowboys are going to be held to a field goal attempt here, and of course, with Aubrey, it's a good one. 44-yarder. They lead the Commanders 20-13. Now, they had a drive going, and Dak just got sacked on third down to force the field goal 20-13 there. Seahawks just kicked a field goal. They lead the Cardinals 17-7. Jackson Smith and Jigba had a second touchdown reception from Drew Locke. The 49ers are boat racing the Dolphins, as you can imagine, 35-6 right now, buck 25 to go in the third quarter. Looks like the Dolphins are about to punt again. The Raiders have taken the lead over the Chargers, 17-14, and the Broncos have tied Jacksonville 13-13, and Denver now has the ball, 2nd and 7 at their own 47-yard line. A couple more messages off the talk and text line. Steve says there's nothing they can do about that line. This was the best option they had available to them. That's what is so pathetic. They ruined this team, and it's currently constructed. We will not win anything. It's going to be blown up before this team wins anything meaningful. The entire line needs to be changed. Butkus is a terrible line coach, and Steno isn't good enough offensive coordinator either. Well, I don't even know what Adam Stanovich does, to be honest with you. You know, Matt LaFleur calls the plays. It would be nice to have Steno go back to offensive line coach, but he's probably looking for some other sort of promotion. But they need to fix that line. It's not been good. It's something that's always been a staple for the Green Bay Packers, at least in the time that I've been here. At least in the time that I've been here in Green Bay, 27 years, the offensive line has been a staple. And it's an embarrassment right now. Ken and Kimberly says, wow, I know a win is a win. Take it and move on. Have to say it again. Still don't see what others do in Jordan Love. He is not accurate. Misses high, low, and every which way. Only time he is accurate is when he steps into one and guns it, which is few and far between. That's no doubt about that. Too much off the back foot, off balance. I would agree. It was kind of funny because who was the commentator, Jonathan Vilma? He talked about, yeah, one of the things that Jordan Love, you know, this is kind of in the intro to the game. One of the things that Jordan Love has gotten better at in the offseason is the accuracy of his deep ball. And I'm like, huh? You know, these national pundits just spew a bunch of garbage. They're not here. They don't see. They don't see it on a daily basis. It's kind of funny. Herb in Cedar Rapids. Herb has this in Cedar Rapids this weekend. Is it just me or does Christian Watson on passes to the middle of the field body catch the ball a lot of time? Palms up and the ball has to get to his body instead of fingers up catching the ball with his hands and bring it into the body like he does on his touchdown slant catch. It's also time for discipline. How about them Hawks, Lucas Van Ness and Caleb Johnson? Yeah, how about them Hawks over the weekend beating Northern Iowa 55-0, I think. We left at the end of the third quarter, by the way. It's boring. I can't believe I paid $250 for those tickets for family weekend for that. Mm-mm, that's a whole different story for the BRX, though. And then Kelly in Sherwood says, I am not embarrassed about the win. I would be embarrassed if I were a Jets fan getting beat by a team that played that bad. Well, that's why they're the Jets, as you can imagine. That's why they're the Jets. But soon we'll be saying that's why they're the Packers, won't it, at the rate they're playing? And Oshkosh Josh says, I picked a good day to wear my Van Ness jersey. Maybe you're the lucky one. Maybe you're the lucky guy. All right, we got to take our final break. We'll take a look at what's ahead for the Green Bay Packers and then send you off to CBS Sports, getting you, or Westwood One Sports, getting you ready for Sunday Night Football. This is the Fan and the Free Fan app. Packers win 20-17 in overtime.
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6: I don't think the Brewers have the rotation to dominate right now. Kyle Harrison is a problem. You know, when you get to the postseason, we know two guys are going to trot out. They're going to trot out the Miz, and they're going to trot out Logan Henderson. What are you going to do for your third starter? Are you going to do Kyle Harrison? Can't do him on the road, though, that's for sure, because the splits tell you so. Is it Dustin May, who's had a couple of really good starts and a couple of real dogs since the Brewers acquired him? Is it going to be Robert Gasser, who's been with the organization, who's young, though, and inexperienced, but he's shown that he's got some skills?
2: He has. He's had some good outings. He's had some really good outings. And a couple of stinkers, too.
6: Or are they going to do Bill's favorite and go with a bullpen game in there? I kind of think they're going to do it at some point. They always have, it seems like. They always seem to do that and throw a bullpen game in there. I don't know. It's a great question, but I don't believe they have the rotation right now to dominate, per se. So we'll see how it plays out. What I do like, though, is I think their offense is coming around a bit here toward the tail end of the season. And I think that power is coming around at the tail end of the season, because I still believe that the long ball is a big deal in the playoffs. And then, unfortunately, the Brewers' pitching also gives up a lot of home runs.
2: They do, but you know, the bullpen has been much used, but it's been a strength of theirs, too. So that's a good news, too. We talk about, you know, bullpen games and everything, and I hate it, but, you know, it's effective. The way they manage their staff puts a lot of pressure on the bullpen, but they've been up to the task.
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6: Packers over the Jets in overtime. Green Bay gets to 1-1, and now they return home. Quick week, quick turnaround. They have the home opener on Thursday night at Lambeau Field.
12: You're listening to Green Bay Game Day, the postgame show. 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
6: Well, next week's opponent is the Atlanta Falcons. As I mentioned, it is the home opener for the Green Bay Packers. The Atlanta Falcons got schooled today by the Carolina Panthers, 34-3 in Atlanta. The Falcons are 0-2. Now, of course, the Falcons are without Michael Penix Jr. or Tua at quarterback. We'll have to see what the situation is for Thursday night at Lambeau Field. Cooper Rush got the start today. He struggled, 10 of 17, 86 yards, no touchdowns, two interceptions. It got so bad that they went to Jack Strand, 8 of 15, 59 yards, and one interception. Of course, the bright spots that they have Bijan Robinson, the running back, 16 carries, 72 yards today. They have Drake London, wide receiver, but you got to have a quarterback to get him the ball, right? He had four catches, 51 yards. And then, of course, they have Kyle Pitts, the tight end. He had one catch on for 15 yards on three targets. But the Atlanta Falcons are off to an 0-2 start after getting destroyed by the Carolina Panthers. By the way, don't look now, but Bryce Young starting to develop into a quarterback. Maybe took a little bit longer than you want him to, but he threw for three touchdown passes today. So the game at Lambeau Field on Thursday night, that is a 7:15 kickoff. Green Bay Game Day, the pregame show begins at 4:15. Postgame coverage right around 10:15, 10:30, depending on how late the ball game goes. But the Packers and the Falcons, Thursday night, 7:15 at Lambeau Field, the home opener for the green and gold. Quickly update you on the late games. The Dallas Cowboys just scored another touchdown. Dak Prescott to Jake Ferguson. It's his second touchdown of the ball game. They lead Washington 27-13. Cowboys trying to hold on for their first win of the season. Both teams are 0-1. Right now, Washington 2-1 near midfield. Seahawks lead the Cardinals 17-7. That is late in the third quarter. The Broncos just scored a touchdown, and they go up 20-13 on Jacksonville. Of course, Denver coming off a horrific performance against the Chiefs last Monday night, trying to get in the win column in their home opener. The Raiders lead the Chargers 17-14, and the Niners crushing the Dolphins 35-6. They're underway in the fourth quarter in Santa Clara, California there. All right, final score. It was the Packers over the Jets, 20-17 in overtime. And now it's on to the home opener. 1-1 for the Green Bay Packers. Off to the home opener on Thursday night at Lambeau Field when they take on the Atlanta Falcons. 7:15 kickoff, Green Bay game day. The pregame show begins at 4:15. We have Sunday night football coming up for you tonight, shortly, and then, of course, Monday night football tomorrow night as well. Thanks for listening. Thanks for participating. Have yourself a great night. We'll see you tomorrow morning on the BRX.
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5: Series 2 in Denver. He's giving him to a rookie, Jonah Coleman, RJ Harvey, J.K. Dobbins. I mean, that's a crowded backfield. Pay attention to that. Jonah Coleman, who knows, might be Denver's RB at some point in this season. Fantasy owners, a pretty good stash guy on your bench. And I'll tell you this, not a lot of teams, Peyton Lodge, need a week 2 victory. But Denver does. They're 0-1. They're playing at home. Jacksonville's a really good team. They got screwed by the schedule, having to play Kansas City and then Jacksonville. Two good teams. And if Denver can hold on, 4:51 left, Denver's going to get that big win. But Jacksonville's still hanging around. Peyton Lodge, what else? Where else are we going?
7: Let's go to San Francisco. It's 4th and 23 for the Niners on their own 43. Although that really doesn't tell the story of how the game has gone, like not at all. It's 35-6, 49ers. Brock Purdy in this game is 20 of 22, 287 passing yards, 149 passer rating, and these guys are so back, man. Debo Samuel, 3 receptions, 30 yards. Mike Evans, 3 for 54, inches away from a touchdown. CMC, 2 touchdowns, 66 yards. And George Kittle, my man, who I have on my fantasy team, is so back.
22: We talked about in week 1, that energy they showed. Purdy over the middle, wide open, it's George Kittle on the run, rumbling down to the 25. Here's Purdy with time to the end zone. It's Kittle all the way back. His first touchdown since the return.
7: 80 yards for Kittle, a touchdown on 4 receptions. It is 35-6 Niners with 10:30 remaining in the fourth quarter.
5: Great to hear Kevin Kugler on the call there, Westwood 1. And George Kittle, you guys know this, every single fan base in the NFL has these guys. The Niners have their George Kittle. You're going to retire their number or put them in your Ring of Honor, Hall of Fame, whatever it is. They come back from an injury. You support them and you love it, Bang Bang Niner gang, when George Kittle can get into the end zone. That was really good to see. And Peyton Lodge, you're right. For fantasy owners, they needed to see that too. They need to see when they're in there. And Brock Purdy, are you kidding me? 20 for 22? Just a Kyle Shanahan ass-whipping in efficiency there in Santa Clara. And as I said, Miami, you want to win your survivor, start just picking their opponent every week. I think that team is in shambles as a franchise. I think they're going to be picking first. If I had to set right now who's on the clock with the first overall pick, I'd say it's Miami. Peyton Lodge, what else?
7: Before we go back to L.A., quick update in Denver. It was 3rd and 11. Trevor Lawrence tries to go deep to BTJ, Brian Thomas Jr. The pass is incomplete, and the Jags have to punt it away, giving it back to the Broncos with 4:40 remaining. Jaguars have just 2 timeouts left, down 7. The Chargers are down 17-14, 3rd and 7 on their own 40. And this one is about to be snapped. They just fumbled the ball as well and just got the ball back. They're going to have to punt it back to the Raiders.
5: I don't know if they're calling that an incomplete or a fumble. It was one of those weird deals. Justin Herbert was trying to throw the ball when he got hit, and I believe the ball was moving forward. It's going to be fourth and one, and you know, Jim Harbaugh doesn't go for it on fourth down a lot, but he is right now because the Chargers are at midfield, so we'll keep you posted up there at SoFi Stadium. It's almost a home game for the Raiders if you're looking at the crowd, and they're up 17-14, 3:52 left. Dare I? Ba-ba-ba-da, ba-ba-da, ba-ba-da, ba-ba-ba-da. 2-0. Are they close? I don't know. The Chargers are knocking on the door, but I know a certain board operator working with us right now on Westwood One that is a die-hard Raider fan. And, you know, fan bases like the Raiders, guys, they don't get to go to work very many years or whatever and show up 2-0, right? The Raiders don't really get to do that very often. I hope they get that opportunity, but again, the Chargers 4th-and-1 at midfield, moving the ball. We'll see if they can pick this thing up. Peyton Lodge, where else are we headed, brother?
7: I just want to give you a quick stat on the Chargers, actually. You know, if these guys go 0-2, NFL teams over the years that start 0-2, John, only 11.5% of those teams end up in the playoffs. Just 6% win their division, and only three teams in NFL history have started 0-2 and then go on to go to the Super Bowl.
5: I know the first one of those teams was the Dallas Cowboys in the Emmitt Smith holdout. They were 0-2 and came back and won a Super Bowl there. And the other two, I think New England did it once, the Lawyer Malloy year. And then I'm not sure where the other one came from, 2 out of 3 on those. You're right. I will say this, Peyton Lodge, with the 17th game, sometimes those percentages aren't as true because that's based off a 16-game schedule in most cases. But I'm still with you. If you start 0-2 in this league, you probably will not make the playoffs. And there is a fumble! Fumble-a-ya! Peyton Lodge, give me an update. It's SoFi. What's going on? Chargers, Raiders, holy shnikes!
7: Oh, baby, you got the Chargers. What are they doing? Another fumble? You got to be kidding me. A fumble recovered by... Well, actually, oh my goodness, he's still going. All right, so we got Jeremy Chinn, the safety of the Chargers, coming up with a fumble recovery and running it all the way back. And
5: fantasy owners
7: of the Raiders, I meant to say, sorry.
5: Fantasy owners, it was Hampton on the fumble. And not just that, but a lot of guys in this league, if you fumble too much and you cost games, your carries go down. I would be a little nervous there, but that was a big play. The Raiders now are in the red zone, I believe, and they're up 17-14, guys. So the Raiders are not just running clock out. You know, they need to score here. And a touchdown probably ices this for the Raiders there. Gosh, we got a lot to get to. We'll still get to it. I'm Johnny Ballgame, Peyton Lodge producing. Let's take a quick one on Westwood One. This is NFL Sunday Now, and you got yourself the Westwood One Sports app. Never mind. Let's keep it here. Let's keep it here because we have an update. Peyton Lodge in San Francisco, Santa Clara, I should say, as Miami trying to convert some garbage time are the Dolphins, because it doesn't even look like that's going to happen. Fantasy football changes this, Lodgy. You know, you could have started an Achan or somebody else on the Dolphins. I don't really know who, but these stats matter as well. But Miami, Miami, Miami.
7: Well, sometimes you strategically throw in maybe someone's, like Malik Willis's passing yards or something, because you know their team is going to be down and have to try to convert in the fourth quarter, and all Malik Willis is doing is throwing the ball here in the fourth quarter. But I do want to take us to Arizona. And the Cardinals have given up a third Jackson Smith and Jigba 12-yard touchdown catch. It's now 24-7 Seattle with 12:40 to go in the fourth.
5: I think JSN, is he the best receiver in the league, or are you still going Jamar Chase? And that's fine. Go wherever you want to go. But it's rare that you see like a team operate its offense based on a receiver, right? Bill Walsh did it with Rice. We saw that, you know, JSN. We saw Sean McVay do this with Cooper Kupp and win a Super Bowl there. And we've seen Seattle last year win a Super Bowl, and they're continuing it right now, where their go-to player is a wide receiver. Yeah, fantasy owners, you got yourself a monster JSN game on a week two. Pretty cool there in Seattle. It looks like the Seahawks are handling their beeswax in Arizona with a backup quarterback. If you did start Drew Locke, think about that, Peyton Lodge. You know, people are like, wait, what? You got three teeters out of Drew Locke today, all three to JSN. That's a better day than Joe Burrow had, right? Crazy.
7: What would you feel more comfortable with, your backup quarterback throwing to Justin Jefferson or to JSN?
5: As far as what, say that again, Lodges? Who would I rather
7: would
5: take?
7: Would you rather have, who would you rather start as
5: JSN.
7: Far as? Yeah, yeah.
5: A JSN. And the thing is, guys, I've seen JSN win Offensive Player of the Year. I've seen JSN be the best offensive player on a team that won a Super Bowl, right? I mean, you could say this guy's bigger, or this guy's faster, that dude jumps higher, that dude has better hands, but just collectively, just the productivity, you guys know this, we're all playing fantasy football. JSN, if you're going to pick one receiver to start, for me, it's Chase or JSN. Chase had two teeters today. JSN had three. And the Raiders just have another. Peyton Lodge. The Raiders, minutes away from being 2-0. Give us the fantasy update here. Kirk Cousins throws another.
7: Kirk Cousins, his third passing touchdowns of the game. Oh my god, 253 yards, an 11-yard touchdown pass to go to Cody White. Yes, that's who number 82 is. For all of you who were wondering, who's 82? It's Cody White, and it's a 24-14 Raider lead with 3 minutes to go.
5: Wow, the Raiders look like they're going to be 2-0. The Seahawks look like they're going to be 2-0. Denver and Jacksonville both looking like they're going to be 1-1. San Francisco 2-0. And the Miami Dolphins looks like they're going to be 0-2, and a tough situation going on there in Miami. And how about this? How about the Cleveland Browns? We haven't really been a chance to talk about that win yet. You know, they went into Tampa and ended a ton of survivor pools today, Peyton Lodge. I'm not saying we're going to buy them, but that was a really big win for the Cleveland Browns. And Brownie fan, you waited 3 extra hours for it. Congratulations to you on NFL Sunday. Now, taunting penalties. Why are we doing this? Who cares what they do? Do we really? 310-840-4910. What's the one thing you want to call national radio and talk about? That's where we're going to head. We'll get you another scoreboard update as well. The biggest news of the day. It's not a victory. Sadly, it's an injury. I'm Johnny Ballgame. This is NFL Sunday Now. And you got 310-840-4910 to get in on this. It's the Westwood One Sports Network.
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1: The autumn wind is a pirate, blustering in from sea. With a rollicking song, he sweeps along, swaggering boisterously. His face is weather-beaten. He wears a hooded sash with a silver hat about his head and a bristling black mustache. He growls as he storms the country, a villain big and bold. And the trees all shake and quiver and quake as he robs them of their gold. The autumn wind is a raider, pillaging just for fun. He'll knock you round and upside down and laugh when he's conquered and won.
2: Oh, I know why we heard that. But I feel like we're going to be hearing a lot of that on NFL Sunday Now this year if the Raiders keep winning. And all but a few kneel downs away, first time since 2021 that the Raiders will be 2-0. I believe that's not the first time. Were they Vegas 2021? They might have been their first year there then. So, yes, second time they've been 2-0 since they've been the Las Vegas Raiders and the L.A. Chargers. Kind of like, screw you. I don't know any diehard Charger fans of L.A., only like old school passionate San Diego Charger fans. And this is like, first off, L.A. didn't want you. They didn't ask for you. They've never liked you. They had you back in the AFL for 1 year, and they sent your ass to San Diego because there wasn't room in that town. The biggest mistake the Chargers ever made was not beating the Raiders to Vegas. It was there. They could have taken it, but they didn't have the guts. They should have, because that town, that team, they would have welcomed them, but they didn't. And now they're 0-2, and Justin Herbert, I think he's the second highest paid quarterback in the league. He makes more than, like, everybody. You're 0-2, you're losing to the Raiders, and Kirk Cousins just outplayed you. I don't know if there's a worse 0-2 than the LA Chargers. I mean, Miami, we knew this, you know? And by the way, in Arizona, I want to say this before we get to the scoreboard update, that Seahawks defense that we saw at the end of last year, well, they brought it to this season too. How about 17 points surrendered so far on the year for that Seattle defense? Just 10 points last week from the Patriots, and the Cardinals could only muster 7 so far in that game. So that defense looking Super Bowl caliber. We got some other games, some blowouts. Let's get another NFL Sunday Now scoreboard update.
3: A 60-yarder, 60, for my guy Brandon Aubrey. And the Dallas Cowboys are now up 30-13. I say my guy, John, because I got him on my fantasy team. I'd say it's a pretty good draft right there.
2: That's not bad. Brandon Aubrey's just a show-off. I love it, you know? That foot is just amazing. We had to change our kicker points rule in our fantasy league because all these stupid 50-yard kicks now. Like, coaches don't even want to kick it unless it's over 50 yards. They'd rather just go for it now. We had to adjust it. But, yeah, Brandon Aubrey feels like sometimes he just shows off. But how about the Cowboys? They're about to be 1-1.
3: 30-13 with 11 minutes remaining in Dallas. It's 35-6 if we're talking about blowouts in San Francisco. Over the Dolphins, 6 points the Dolphins have been able to put up, and Malik Willis at quarterback against San Francisco there in San Fran with 2:40 left in the fourth.
2: Oh, San Francisco again. Niner fan really, really happy as Miami does just score on a total garbage time teeter to number 84, Ryan Miller. So they did get in the end zone. I don't think anybody started Ryan Miller. And if you did have to, maybe in a 3-quarterback league, start Malik Willis, He just got you like an 77-yard touchdown pass on that for the Niners. But no, if you're the Niners, you want to see what you guys can do against another good team. This wasn't even close. The Niners look really good in the NFC, guys. They do. I don't know if it's the competition. I certainly don't want to take anything away from the Rams, but that was kind of quirky in Las Vegas. I'm sorry, in Australia. A little bumpy. This, not bumpy at all. A rematch of Super Bowl, what would that have been, 19? San Francisco doing what they did that day, too. Beating the Dolphins. What else we got?
3: Well, you mentioned it, 24-7. Seahawks over the Cardinals. First and 10 on Arizona's 15. For the Seahawks again, looking to tack on some more. 4:40 left to go in that game. We'll see if they get in there and make it 31-7. That'd be insane. 24-14. Speaking of insane, the Chargers, Raiders over the Chargers. And John, Kirk Cousins for the Raiders today is the first Raider quarterback to have 3 touchdown passes in weeks 1 and 2 since Kenny Stabler did it in 1979.
2: Hey. In this show, Peyton Lodge, especially with all due respect given to our board operator, Art Martinez, it is Kenny Stabler, the snake. How dare you call him Stabler? If you ever do that again, Peyton Lodge, I'm going to let Art Martinez do whatever he wants to you.
3: Well, that's what happens when, I talk about players that I wasn't alive yet when they played.
2: All right. Anything
3: okay,
2: else? Where else are we going?
3: Jim Harbaugh has never started 0-2 in the NFL or his college coaching career, so that's just ridiculous as well. The Denver Broncos, we'll go to Denver. Broncos win it by a final of 20-13. They beat Jacksonville. Jaguars had the lead. Broncos tied it up with a 7-yard touchdown catch. Bo Nix to Nate Atkins. And then they punch it in here from Jonah Coleman.
4: Ready?
5: Coleman. Hand it to him. Coleman takes it in for the touchdown.
3: The rookie, 3-yard game-winning touchdown run. That's how it ended, 20-13 Broncos, your final from Denver, Johnny.
2: That's the beautiful thing about the NFL. You don't need style points. Just win and move the hell on. You know, you don't have to worry about, well, it was against this, or, well, they did that. I don't know what the committee is going to react to it. Like, college football, yay, I love you too, but that is the beauty of the NFL. There's really no ugly win in this league. You know, and Denver needed a win desperately. They did. I don't want to be 0-2 in that division. Let's be honest, Bronco fan. You knew this. You needed to get this one. It was a tough first 2 weeks of your schedule, and you needed to start 1-1 on that thing, and you're going to in Jacksonville, you know, 1-1. And Jag fan, wherever you are, I mean, you're pretty excited about this thing, too. You had every chance to win that game. Didn't get it done, but I don't think you're scared to go into Denver again if you have to. So those are two teams now, both 1-1, that you certainly have to pay attention to. I think Jacksonville, maybe an easier divisional path. We'll see. Houston and whatnot, but no question, Denver looks like they have their hands full. Maybe not the Chargers, but the 2-0 Raiders and the Chiefs play here in a little later on Westwood One. Anything else, Peyton Lodge?
3: We
2: get that score
3: in
2: Seattle? Yep.
3: 24-7. Seahawks over the Cardinals. Oh, it is 30-20 after a 20-yard touchdown catch to Stephon Diggs from Marcus Mariota. As we mentioned earlier, Jaden Daniels carted off with a left elbow injury and left the game. It's 30-20 Cowboys over the Commanders with 9 minutes left to go in the fourth.
2: Is that 2 Diggs teeters today, Peyton Lodge?
3: Yes.
2: That's a nice fantasy play there. I mean, he's probably your flex. On a bad team, he's your receiver 2. On an okay team, I guess he's your receiver 3. I wouldn't start Diggs in any league if I had him. But if you did, nice job. Got 2 TDs out of Steph Diggs. That's pretty cool. The biggest story of the day, though, we will get back to. But also want to take your calls at 310-840-4910. Who's your team and how are we feeling? Chicago, are we going to get any Bears fans to call in? You can let it all out here. This is a safe place. Johnny Ballgame. Let's take a quick one. 310-840-4910. It's NFL Sunday Now on Westwood One.
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24: When you see number 96 on the field for the Packers, you gotta know how much that number, that jersey number, mattered to Jonathan Ford. He told me during training camp that he hated the number that he was wearing at the time, which was number 64. He thought he looked like a guard, a la Jerry Kramer. And Jay Ford just needed to make the 53-man roster so he could get himself a number in the 90s. And that's what happened. We talked about that with him in the locker room.
0: 96, man.
1: No, I appreciate you, man.
3: I was going to ask about that. So you said you wanted a 90s number. How quickly did that happen when you found out you made the team? How'd that whole process go?
1: It was very quick because that was the moment I was waiting on. I just wanted to know if I was going to make the team or not. It happened. I text coach. I'm like, hey, what are we doing? You know, and he gave me the opportunity to wear it, and I changed it. So it was good.
3: When you say you texted coach, was it VO? Was it?
1: Well, it was just one of the defensive coaches. You know, it was something we already talked about. He was already like, the number's waiting on you. Just got to make the team and, you know, get ready to go. And I'm like, cool. So ended up happening, and then I ended up getting the number. So.
24: It's a numbers game. Life is a numbers game when you think about it.
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